You see when them come with all them negativity, hatred, and remorse.

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As far as possible without surrender, be on good terms with all persons. Speak your truth quietly and clearly, and listen to others, even the dull and ignorant. They too have their story. Avoid loud and aggressive persons. They are vexations to the spirit. If you compare yourself with others, you may become vain and bitter, for always there will be greater and lesser persons.

0: Enjoy your achievements as well as your plans. Keep interested in your own career. However humble, it is a real possession in the changing fortunes of time. Exercise caution in your business affairs, for the world is full of trickery. But let this not blind you to what virtue there is. Many persons strive for high ideals, and everywhere life is full of heroism. Be yourself. Especially do not feign affection. Neither be cynical about love. For in the face of all aridity and disenchantment, it is as perennial as the grass. Take kindly the counsel of the years, gracefully surrendering the things of youth. Nurture strength of spirit to shield you in sudden misfortune. But do not distress yourself with imaginings. Many fears are born of fatigue and loneliness. Beyond a wholesome discipline, be gentle with yourself.
1: You are a child.
0: You are a child of the universe. No less than the trees and the stars. You have a right to be here. And whether or not it is clear to you, no doubt the universe is unfolding as it should. Therefore, be at peace with God, whatever you conceive Him to be, and whatever your labors and aspirations in the noisy confusion of life, keep peace with your soul. With all its sham, drudgery, and broken dreams, it is still a beautiful world. Be careful. Strive to be happy.

Indeed, and right you have to be right here on planet Earth on a beautiful Wednesday morning. Yes, it is a Wednesday. Good morning to you, St. Lucia. Good morning, everyone. A beautiful Wednesday morning to you. It is indeed the 22nd day of the month of July, one day after the Grand Carnival festivities, or you could say the carnival season. Everything is, well, not everything, because I'm hearing that there's still some after parties where you have bands that will be having their parties. So there's still a little something to go, but I know some people are going to be making their way back to the various destinations, the U.S., Canada, around the Caribbean, and I'm hearing that Carnival 2026 was a spectacle. It was just great. A lot of people are uneventful in most parts, and you know, there were some incidents, a little minor stuff, but all in all, I think Carnival 2026 was great. So let us give God thanks and praise for just another beautiful day.

Amen and amen and amen as we give the great God thanks and praise for yet another beautiful day. How is your day going, St. Lucia? Hope you're having a great morning so far. It is 9 minutes after the hour of, well, not nine, 19 minutes after the hour of 9 o'clock. We have a short program today going up until 11. I hope you're having a great morning and looking forward for you having a great day. Let us pray this morning. We're going to pray with a little love, and it reads, let your first thought today be love. Love for yourself, love for others, and love for the beautiful gift of life. Indeed, start your day with a heart full of gratitude, and let kindness guide every step you take. We're going to read that again. This morning we want to let you know that love, it's always something special. Let your first thought today be love. Love for yourself, love for others, and love for the beautiful gift of life. Start your day with a heart full of gratitude and kindness, and let kindness guide your every step. Amen. And amen. Yes, indeed, we got to have love. Not just the emotional part of it, but just love in the heart. You know what I mean? So let's have love for each other on a gorgeous, gorgeous Wednesday. Carnival is over. I hope everyone is getting their stuff ready. Those of you who came to our beautiful shores, we really do appreciate you. We thank you for coming to our beautiful shores. And I know we gave you all that, we all the love and the hospitality that we could have offered, and thank you for coming, and we hope to see you next year for Carnival 2027. After the program yesterday, I went outside because where I'm located, the bands go right by, and I stood there for about a half hour and watched the bands go by. A lot of people, my goodness. I think this thing is growing every year. Looks like the bands, not too many bands, maybe about 10 or 12 bands, but they are packed. They are packed. A lot of people in the bands. And I was doing a little math, boy, and I think some bands had over 1,000 people. And I'm hearing that there's no costume that costs 1,000. Everything is just about 1,000, 5,000 to thereabout. So, you know, I narrowed it down to just 1,000, and I did a little math on the bands that were huge, those bands that were up there with 1,000 plus people. So 1,000 people by $1,000 is $1 million right there. Yeah. So there's big money to be made with the carnival bands. Big, big money. And I could understand why they're offering all of that VIP. Well, the VIP is not for free, but all of what they're putting together, they're raking in some cash, because $1 million, and you're talking, if a band has 2,000 people, it's $2 million right there. And I just narrowed it down to $1,000. Some bands, some costumes I'm hearing cost much more than 1,000. And if you're in the VIP section, you're talking... You're talking some money, so boy, maybe I may have to invest in a band, boy, because this thing looks like it's very, very profitable. Yes, it has expenditures. Yes, it has challenges. I know that. But at the end of the day, some people are raking in some cash. Yes. Some people are raking in some cash. No wonder these people, some of those people don't want too many people involved, because it might spread the revelers a little bit. Some people might leave the bands and go to other bands. Well, I think it is fitting that some people come about with some really nice bands put together, because there's money to be made. A lot of money too. Because if a carnival costume costs 1,000 and you have 1,000 people in a band, you're talking $1 million right there. Now, if you look at the expenditure, I mean, I'm not into what goes on, but common sense will tell me, if you look at the expenditure might be somewhere in the range. Let's put everything together. I'm thinking maybe, let's say for the most, 300 grand. Let's even say 400 grand. Total expenditure.
You're raking in $600, $600,000 profit. That's a hefty sum. If you could clear off all the expenditure and still have 600 grand left, this is in profit. You are up there with some, that's a hefty sum. That is indeed a hefty sum. So this is why I know it takes a lot of hard work. There's a lot of stuff. They have to coordinate stuff properly, bring in security, food, whatever the case may be. It's going to cost a lot of money. But at the end of all of that hard work, some people are raking in some serious dough. Yes, some serious dough. Now, I may not be accurate on that, but, you know, from the top of my mind, I'm just thinking that there's a little bit of money to be made. It has hard work, like I said, but some people are making some money. It's good for them. Anyway, so I stood there and I watched probably about a half hour, maybe 40 minutes. And the bands were colorful. Like I said, they were really, really packed. A lot of people. A lot of people from overseas, a lot of foreigners, so to speak. And that was nice to see. Mainly women, mostly women. Every time you see 10 women go by, you probably might see a guy. So the bands are really supported by mostly women. And what I realized that 90% of the revelers were walking. Yes. Now, you know, I'm always thinking, I'm asking myself, but why are they walking if, you know, it's Carnival? Carnival is supposed to be jumping up and dance and everything. So the first conclusion that came to mind was that the length of the walk or the jump up, it's from the Mega J to Cash Streets to town. But where I was, it's a merely 10 minutes away. So I'm asking myself, but why is everybody walking? And I'm always thinking, so I'm trying to come up with reasons why people are walking. So I said probably the sun was coming down, excruciating yesterday. Even I, that was not a reveler. I don't understand how these people do this, because this is not a joke. Out there in that sun with all of your body out, and that sun is coming down on that skin of yours. So they do it, and I don't know how they do it. I don't think I'll be able to do it. Anyway, so I said maybe they're used to it. So I thought maybe the walk. Maybe the length of the walk. Then I said no, it couldn't be, because they just started. Then I came to a conclusion. I said, well, maybe it's the music. And I think I'm right with the music, because, excuse me, it doesn't matter how much of modern songs or current songs, regular songs that is played, Carnival is a rhythm. You have to feel the music. It's a vibe you have to feel. When I was not a reveler, but when I was involved with Carnival, like a youngster going in the bands and jump up, you know, at that time you could have joined the bands without paying, you know, that kind of thing, steal a jump. There were brass bands, and the bands played the music continuously. And people jump, even before the brass bands, the steel band continued to play. And people danced to the steel band all the time. I want you to listen to what I'm saying, because I think I'm going somewhere with this. So if you were in a steel band, the music continued. The guys would play and play and play and play and play. So the mood, the vibe, the rhythm would be there. So people were jumping all the time, jumping. When steel band came out and they brought in the bands, the brass bands on the trucks, I think that came about in the mid-90s, somewhere there. Early 2000s, people were still jumping because there was a singer and they were singing a whole song. And even after the song was finished, the rhythm continued. So people continued to jump. What I've noticed today is the DJs have killed that rhythm. So while I stood there, and that had been going for a little while I stood there, maybe 10 different songs were played. And then the DJs now speak over the songs. If you have a drink in your hand, let that be hand. That is not rhythm. That is not rhythm. So if you're going to be playing one song,
And before it gets into less than a minute, it's cut off and going to another song. So if you, a particular song is playing and you love that song, you're into a rhythm and you're moving yourself, then it cuts, that song is stopped into another song. It takes you away from the mood that you were in from the previous song. Listen, I may not be accurate on this. I'm just saying, I observe stuff all the time and I share it. Maybe it doesn't make sense, but to me, I think it does. Because I have seen Carnival from the days of steel band, I saw it from the days of the brass bands, and I see today with the DJs. I think out of the three, the DJs are the worst. Why? Because they don't get the people with the rhythm that they're supposed to have to continue to move, continue to jump, continue to have that spirit of the rhythm of the music. Why? Because the music is cut short way before time, less than a minute. It's from one song to the next to the next. And not only that, the DJs now speak throughout the songs. Big girl, put up your hand. This is not Carnival, my friend. This is not rhythm. This is not rhythm. People want to have to feel something in the song. There's a connection between the song and its rhythm and the reveler. And these are all connected. Those three you put together, and that is what keeps someone moving. When we were jumping up to steel band, it and it continued. The steel band didn't stop and jump into some. No, the rhythm was ongoing. And people were in a mood, jumping, non-stop. And when the steel band would stop, then you would hear the iron ringing out. That would still keep revelers jumping. Why? Because even if the steel band had stopped for a little bit, the iron would still keep ringing. And the rhythm would still be there in a different form. So we would still be jumping. And then after a couple minutes, 5 minutes maybe, of iron, then the steel band come right back on, and you still jumping. So we never stop jumping. Never stop. And then when the brass bands came, they were bands on trucks. I remember Reasons used to be on trucks. I don't remember if Quavers were still there, but there were bands on trucks. Every Carnival band had a brass band on there. As a matter of fact, there were Burning Flames used to be here. I think one time Imagination Brass, those guys were here as well. And they were playing off of trucks. And that music was there. People were jumping all the time because there were music, continuous music. And people jump. We never stopped jumping. In the dark, the bands were still there. Talking about when Jump Up was Jump Up. Nowadays, everything is shut down by 5:30, 6 o'clock. I'm talking about back in the days. You're talking 80s, 90s, even the early 2000s. I mean, I never join any band, but I was for sure shaking a leg, you know, when things are dying down and everyone is allowed to jump into the bands. So I know that. So when I stood there yesterday and I saw 90% of the revelers walking, I said there has to be a reason why they're walking. It couldn't be they're just tired. But even on the first day, I'm hearing the same, I ask questions, it's the same thing. They're just walking. There's a reason why they're just walking. They're not just walking because of the length of the parade. Even if it's, I think, from the Mega J to downtown, what is it? You're talking 3 miles maybe 3.5 miles for the most. I doubt very much it's because of the length of the parade. I doubt very much. It is just that the music that is played is not hitting the revelers. Songs that change from one song every other so minute or less than a minute, songs that change. And someone could never get a feel
of the rhythm. Can't get a feel of the rhythm. The DJs need a little to shut up a little bit. Stop talking over the songs. It's the same thing with Ghostly Friday Night. I have been to Ghostly Friday Night from an inception, from the time it got started. That's way back, you're talking 30-something years ago. And the DJs at the time played whole songs, full songs. And there were no talking over the songs. Today, Ghostly Friday Night has changed. Now, people want to evolve all the time. They want to try new things. But sometimes when you try new things, they don't really always work. Not all, but sometimes. And if you had Ghostly Friday Night, it's, put up the gallon, damn it. This is for me, not for me. For me, I'm speaking from a personal standpoint here. I'm not saying it's not good for you. I'm just telling you, for me, that is not what I know. Now, like I said, we are always going to change and create new environments, try to bring about new stuff, yes. But this one's not working for me. I still go to Ghostly Friday Night. The people still love their stuff. When even if the guys talk a whole lot over the songs, people still enjoy themselves. But for the carnival, I ask myself, why is it that 90% of the revelers are walking and they're not even chipping down the road? Everyone is literally walking. And I thought it was because of the sun. I thought it was because of the length of the parade, the walk. I came to a conclusion, I think it has to do with the music. I mean, I stand there and one DJ was playing, I'm a Barbie girl in a Barbie world. Can you believe that? In Carnival, I'm a Barbie girl. The amount of songs, even local songs that we have, a guy was playing, I'm a Barbie girl in a Barbie world. Can you imagine? You know what? This didn't go well for me. I thought this was crazy. But it is what it is. I guess people were just out here just for the fun of it, maybe put on a costume. But for me, I think Carnival is supposed to be something where you have a lot of fun and enjoy yourself to the rhythm of the music. Steel band, nothing could beat steel, nothing. Not DJs, not brass band. Steel band, for me, was still the best for Carnival. And I would love, if you see, I ever come about with a Carnival band, I would love my revelers to jump to the steel band. Yes. You might call it old-fashioned, but I know they would have a lot of fun because steel band, when it's ringing with the iron and the drums, there's a rhythm that is continuous. That is the difference.

while standing there. Can you imagine? There are a lot of beautiful women out there almost butt naked, and I'm standing there, and I'm not impressed. It's nice. It's the carnival. It's what it is. But everybody's walking. There's no one having fun, so to speak, like really feeling a vibe of rhythm, and people were walking. So it couldn't be the excruciating sun that was coming down. I doubt the heat. I don't think it was the excruciating heat. It was hot, but I think they have not gotten the rhythm. And 2 o'clock, one o'clock in the afternoon, I tell you, the sun could hit you hard. But I think the music needs to be looked into. And even if you have DJs, allow the songs to play at least for 2 minutes, for crying out loud. Let someone that has heard a beautiful song that they like at least jump to it for 2 minutes. By the time it's 5 seconds, it's gone to another one. And then the DJ starts to speak all over the song, and people are taken off their stride, of their rhythm. It's just my own personal opinion. My own personal observation, that's what I notice. So I'm not saying I'm right, but I'm saying this is what I saw. But nothing will ever beat still but nothing. Nothing. And you can call me old-fashioned if you like. That's just the way I see it. I don't think anything would beat Stillburn, because Stillburn was continuous. Continuous. And today's the kind of crowds that you have, the attendees that you have in certain bands, Stillburn, you'd have to have 2 Stillburns, one in the front and one towards the back, to allow everyone to hear the music. That is where the difference comes in with the speakers and the DJs, because you're talking 2,000 people, they're not going to be able to hear Stillburn from the back if the Stillburn is in the front. So maybe that's one of the reasons. Even a band as well. Even the band, I don't know, you may have to have, based on the crowd we have now with those bands, 2,000, 3,000 I'm hearing, you need to have 2 bands, because one in the front and maybe one towards the back. That would allow everybody to hear the music. This is why they have those trucks with those huge speakers. All right, so times has changed in terms of the crowd. But allow the songs to play, man. Allow people to dance to the song. We don't need DJs talking over the songs. And by 1 second, one song is changed to another one, and I'm a Barbie girl. I'm a Barbie girl should never be played in any carnival. A Barbie girl, I'm a Barbie girl in a Barbie world. One guy was playing this. It's crazy. Anyway, that's just what I observed. The other thing I observed, that I think the Carnival Development Committee needs to step in with the little level of vulgarity I saw on Facebook, where one guy was on a truck and some girl, neither one of the two people, some girl bent over and his head was in her rear. Now, I think that's vulgarity in my mind to the highest level, because you have kids that are at carnival. You have people that are watching the carnival around the world. There are people that would not support acts like that. I certainly didn't see this making. This was not in my mind, and this was in poor taste for me. Can you stop it? I don't know, but you could at least make an announcement prior to carnival. Carnival Committee, maybe today or this week, should at least come out with a publication and let people know this is not what our carnival is all about. Our carnival is a cultural activity where we have a lot of fun, but we don't bring about those types of displays in the carnival. That's not St. Lucia. That's not us. We don't prescribe to that type of vulgarity. That's not good at all. So I saw other incidents I choose not to speak about, but this one incident, I don't think that should ever happen. Now, can you stop it? I don't think you can, because people, and most of the time they blame it on alcohol. People say they were intoxicated and then they did stuff that they were not aware that they were doing. How could you deny that? You don't know. That's what the individual said. But the committee should at least put out, I don't think it's an apology, but put out a publication and state that St. Lucia's Carnival is not about that type of action. We're not about that type of action. We're having fun, but not to that extent. Not to that extent at all.
And

people that were involved with this, I think they should, if they're going to be jumping next time, next year, don't partake in these types of vulgarity. We don't prescribe to that. Mm-mm, we don't prescribe to that at all. I mean, this was very disgusting to me. Me as a guy, I mean, I watched this just for a few seconds. Few seconds. It disgusted me, I'm telling you, in all honesty. As a guy. And I'm certainly sure there's a lot of people that feel that have the same sentiments about this video. I am here to tell the world that we are not about that type of behavior in St. Lucia. Okay? And for the people that were involved with it, I'm ashamed of them. We don't deal with this kind of stuff. And when I say we, I speak for all of St. Lucia. So for those of you who would like to come to our shores next year carnival, I hope that the Carnival Committee or the Carnival Development put out a publication and let the people know that we don't prescribe to that type of behavior. We don't do that. That was not nice. I didn't even look at it. I've not looked at it a second time. I've heard other people, you know, my people have spoken about it, and people are disgusted by it. Some people may think it's all right, maybe. Oh, God said it's carnival. God said it. That's not. It is not because it's carnival. Well, if it's carnival and you so join just for yourself of a truck, you're not going to do that because you figure you might hurt yourself. So why would you do stuff like that because it is carnival? No. This one was not good. This one was not good. We already, the girls are already 95% naked, which they look at it as being part of what it is. I mean, I don't have any complaints with it. It's the what they want to do. But this one in particular, where this guy was had his head in that woman's rear, that was not cool. That was not cool at all. I don't think we should support this. I think the committee should put out a statement and let all the people know that we don't prescribe, we don't support this type of behavior or type of actions. And ask people next year, ask revelers next year to please desist from those types of behavior. I think if I was the president of the Carnival Development Committee, that is what I would do. I would do that. I would put out a statement in that regard, because this was not cool behavior. That was not good at all. It is indeed a beautiful Wednesday. It is 9:45, the day after Carnival. What else did I notice? I noticed, I must tell you, there were a lot of people. I think this thing is growing. I think people are here for the parties. I've never been to Trinidad Carnival, but you're hearing the talks of St. Lucia is up there with Trinidad Carnival. For one, I don't think so yet, because of the amount of bands in Trinidad Carnival. There's several bands, and with a lot of people. You're talking 3,000, 4,000, 5,000 people in a band, so I don't know if we're going to get there yet. One thing I understood, that the bands came down on time. This carnival, I'm hearing by 12 o'clock there were bands already in town. Normally 12 o'clock, that's when they're setting up. So there was a different discipline this year where the bands made it early, made it to town very early. And back up the road, there were I'm hearing that it was uneventful, meaning that there were not too many issues regarding negativity, if I could use that word. While driving, I saw there were two or three motorcycle accidents. And this boy, one of these days, I have to talk about those motorcyclists, because I think the motorcyclists of St. Lucia need to put in check. I think they really do need to be put in check. I don't know if it's stupidity. I don't know if it's lack of skill. They don't know how to ride, but something is definitely wrong with some of our motorcyclists, because they seem to have a serious issue every day. I saw two or three accidents just by me, because I try to, you know, maneuver, and the police were saying, you can't go there, come back this way, go there. And then there was two motorcycle accidents, and blah, blah, blah. So carnival is carnival. I think it brings a whole lot of revenue to the country. I think a lot of local people make money, but the bulk of the money, I think, is made by those band operators or the band leaders. I think they make their thing, they take the risk. I mean, if you put in the time, you have to
get the profit. So I'm not here criticizing any band leader. I just did the calculations and I figured these guys are racking in some money. And rightly so, if they put in the time and they take the risk, why not? And nothing wrong with that. Nothing wrong with that. But I think we need a little more bands, maybe. Maybe another up to 15 bands. If we could get up to 15 bands, that would be good. So maybe, what was there? 12, I think it was. Maybe we need another three nice bands. We need a band where you have muscular people that work out, both male and female. You know, a while back, I've always been trying to bring a band where people that work out, just strictly men, male and female, that work out. And the men with no shirts on, the women just have their gym wear as their costume and their tone. Maybe about 100 people and those that choose to join in later. I really got close into doing this when I was really active at the gym. That's a while, a few years ago, maybe a couple decades ago. But I just forgot all about it. But I think we should have such a band where people that work out, people that work out. A band where people that work out, and you could actually see all of the members of the bands, all of the revelers with their muscles, and those women looking all toned and really fit. I heard Trinidad has such a band. I heard there's such a band. What was it called, boy? And that is when I really wanted to do that back then. I was even planning on going over to Trinidad to see how it was done, but I just forgot all about it. And maybe I should. Now I'm coming to think about it, about 20 years ago, maybe I should have gotten myself involved with such a band. Maybe today we would be 20 years stronger, where people, you know, athletes, people who work out with all of their abdominals showing and their muscles, their chest, their biceps and everything. Maybe it would be I would probably be 20 years into that band. I don't know what deterred me from going ahead with doing that, but I just squashed it. But I still do believe that we need such a band where only people that work out, athletes, sports people, you don't have to be just in the gym, but people that work out could join that. But we don't want to see anybody with excess whatever. So I was really looking forward to doing this about 20 years ago, but I forgot all about it. But I heard Trinidad has such a band, and I was planning to go down there to take a look at how these guys do it, what their arrangements are, but I just let it go. But I think Carnival, all in all, was good. I didn't spend a lot of time there, but I saw what I saw, and the girls were having their fun. But again, I think the music needs to be different. It will always be hi-fis now because of the capacity, the amount of people that are in the bands, and to really have everyone to hear what's coming out of the music, it has to be huge, powerful speakers. I don't think Carnival steel bands could do it anymore based on the crowd. If steel band has to do it, you need about 3 or 4 steel bands. You're talking 2,000-3,000 people. That's not going to work. And the bands, same thing. You need about 2 or 3 bands, brass bands amidst the crowd, so that everyone could hear. So that's not going to work either. So we're stuck with the DJs and the powerful speakers. Okay. So if this is what it is, but allow the songs to be played. I mean, let a song play for at least a minute or 2 minutes. You can't just jump in and, yeah, all the girl and then put up their hand in the glasses and give me a wine bag and stuff. It is what it is. It is how Carnival has become. But all in all, great vibes. The Ministry of Culture, the Carnival Committee, or Carnival Development, or whatever they are, and all the Calypsonians and everyone who made Carnival 2026 a success. I always look at things on the positive note, where our St. Lucians can make themselves a little cash. This is what I'm about. There were a lot of vendors. I hope every single vendor made a profit. I would really love to interview, you know, next year, God willing, and I'm putting that out there, I don't think Solid FM will be involved. I think we will be involved, going around asking vendors how it's going. I didn't hear that coming from any media personnel, but I think this is one of the things that would be very interesting, to go around
the vendors and figure out, on, especially on the second day, to figure out how things went. Were they making a little, did they make any profit? You know, stuff like that. These are the kinds of things I like to see, to hear if our people were profitable in the 2 days of Carnival, because the bands themselves have their own bars and their food and everything. So the vendors are basically there to, you know, patronize, to, not to patronize, to sell to all of the patrons, the people that are coming to watch Carnival. So I hope they made themselves some money. I saw a lot of debris in Castries. That tells me that some stuff was sold. So I'm happy. If the vendors are happy, I'm happy. I hope they made some money and sell their chicken and their whatever else they were selling. So great stuff, great stuff. So this is what the Carnival all around, I think it brings in. For me, I don't have the numbers. Only the minister and his team would be able to give me that, those stats. But I'm thinking from a guy, a lay guy from the outside looking in, I'm thinking that Carnival is more beneficial than jazz for the ordinary man. Let me reiterate this. I'm thinking the ordinary St. Lucian makes more money, and the minister or his ministry will be able to give me a more accurate assessment on that. But for me, on the outside looking, I think Carnival is more profitable to the average individual than the jazz. I just think so. Even if the jazz, you know, have various venues and more events throughout the 2 weeks, but just the Carnival, people coming in, people on the 2 days, I just believe, I may be wrong, I don't know, but I'm thinking maybe Carnival is more profitable for our people, because there are a lot of vendors from all the way at Shock, way down to Castries, people on the sides of the road. And I was involved with such an event. When I was at Sky, I came about with an idea, and we discussed it on the first Carnival that we did, and we made money. Yeah, we made money. I don't know if the lady that is still there, if she sold a tent out yesterday and the day before that, I don't know. But I would believe that she should. And if she did, maybe they would make some money. When I passed by that area yesterday, there were 4 or 5 tents there, so the competition has gone up. So I don't know if she made money. But I know we were involved with this thing, and we made money. We made money, Carnival 2022, 2023, I think 2024, we made money those years. It's a lot of work, though. It is indeed a lot of work. But we made money. So to all the vendors, I hope that each and every one of you could cash in and you go into the bank this morning to put something in there. And let's wait for next year, Carnival 2027. This is what I'm about. This is what I care about. I only care about our people where they could make themselves a little something. When you have events and our people could benefit from those events and continue to grow this thing, I think the Carnival is really... very, very, very grow. It has grown over the last couple of years. And then I was doing the math and said that the government is taking the bulk of the prize money. And I was talking to an individual and he said, yes, the government is really putting in all of the prize money for Calypso, Soca Monarch, blah, blah, blah, blah, blah, blah. And, you know, in my own mind, I did the calculations. It's up there about 2-point-something million, let's say 3 million max. But on the other hand, if you have a whole lot of people coming in, on the government head tax alone, maybe that money is made. Not maybe, that money is made. And then the local economy as well. So Carnival, in a nutshell, is, in my view, is very profitable for our beautiful St. Lucia. We just need to take care of it. Don't let it go down. Always continue to have it soaring. Keep it up. All of the fets and the boat rides and everything. We need to take care of all of our visitors, secure our visitors. I'm happy that there was no events in terms of people being, I don't know, the report will come out from the police department. I have to wait for tonight or tomorrow on the news to find out if there was any incidents in that manner. And if there was none, bravo to the police, bravo to the police, the fire department.
And, you know, those departments, they work for the government. They're arms of the government. But at some time, the people that benefits from those events, where the police and the Red Cross and the fire department comes in to make sure that those events are secured, are successful, they should at some point not individually hand checks to the police commissioner or hand checks to a police officer, but they need to go in there and find out if there is something that the department is in need of. At the fire department, if they're in need of a truck, if they're in need of a pickup truck, a van, if they're in need of a car, they can purchase one of those things and hand it over. The police department that is making sure that those events are secured, not because they're working for their salaries and this is the nature of their job, you should show a little gratitude to those departments, the Red Cross. All of those departments, you don't have to hand people personal checks. But you as a band leader, or you as the carnival committee, because you guys know you're making some money. I know those bank accounts this morning, or even before that, some couple of hundreds of thousands of dollars are going in there. So why not make a little contribution, a little donation, find out if they need the fire department need a kettle, or a toaster oven, or something. If the police department needs something, a toaster oven, a toaster, a machine, a printing machine, a laptop, a computer, something. Yes, they're being paid by the government. We know that. This is the nature of their job. But on the other hand, you, as the organizers of those bands and those fets and all of those things, because all of those fets, maybe the police generals, I don't know, all of those fets are raking in hundreds, if not millions of dollars. This is why carnival lineup has been changed to accommodate all of those fets. You remember back in the day, Soca Monarch would take you into Juve. Calypso Finals was the Saturday, Soca Monarch the Sunday, and then it will take you into Juve. With the introduction of all the fets, and that was great thinking on the part of who did it. So Carnival, Calypso, and Soca Monarch, and Groovy, and everything has pushed back 1 week. Not pushed back, had been advanced, not pushed back. Advanced 1 week. And that is to accommodate all of the fets in the next week. So there's no interference. No one has to go to Panorama. No one has to go to Soca Monarch, Calypso Finals, blah, blah, blah. And the entire week now is available for all of those fets. And who's there to make sure that those fets go on uneventful? The police, fire department, Red Cross, and all the other people. My goodness, after you have collected all of your monies, make a contribution to the departments. Give them something. I know you're not going to be able to give every firefighter and every police officer a check. All right, they don't expect a check either. But try to find out if there's something that they need in the department. Maybe a part for a vehicle that was damaged. Don't leave everything to the government. You guys are making the money. Make a contribution. This is why our business places today, they don't do nothing. Nobody gives anything. Everyone is just selfish. Just take, take, take, take, take, take. Give something back. You guys are making it. Without the police and the fire department and the Red Cross, you would have no show, no event, because there are people that are going to misbehave and you have no police officers there. And before you know it, you have no more fets. Because people don't go to places where there's chaos and violence, and the police are there to make sure that that is taken care of. You find out what the police commissioner needs for his department. He will tell you they're in need of something down at VA4 or the Sufra police station. We need some beds for the gentlemen there. For those that work at night, we need a toaster oven, a couple toasters down in Mikud. Give something back. Give something back. And to the fire department, same thing. The Red Cross, same thing.
Not you, give them a little something, $5, and no, without them, those events don't go. Now, I'm ignorant to the fact, I'm just assuming stuff here because I don't know if they make such a contribution. So I'm just being ignorant to the fact. And if they are, bravo, I'll ring the bell to them. If the band leaders of the Carnival Development Committee are indeed giving back to the various institutions or the arms of government, meaning government agencies, police, fire department, Red Cross, blah, blah, blah, Red Cross is private. If they are indeed giving something back to them, bravo. If you're not, and you're hearing me this morning, let's start today. Let's show our appreciation and be gratifying. Be gratifying to those institutions and give them something. So next year, they'll work with more pride. And that brand new pickup truck or that brand new car that you just made available to the police, that would be there on the beat while you have your event. This is all I'm saying. So all in all, I'm thinking Carnival is always something spectacular. I'm not a reveler, never have been, but I've been in the jump-ups. I have not been in the jump-ups in a while, but back in the day, when I was a young boy. When I was a young boy, I was in the jump-ups. As a matter of fact, I was involved with pushing the pans, boy. From an early age, I used to push the diamond steel pan. At an early age of 8 years, yes, I used to push that pan all the way to town and back from town all the way up to Arendelle Hill. It was something, and I take a little ride on it sometimes, and that's when I got smacked by a guy a long, long, long time ago. But it was just fun. So Carnival is just beautiful. And I just hope that the department, the ministry, and the Carnival Committee, and everybody continues to have it, let it grow and grow and grow. The fets, if I had a proposal, the fets are very expensive, I'm hearing. But nevertheless, people still attend. Maybe we could bring about a fete, and I'm putting that out there. Maybe someone might hear me. Put out a fete for the ordinary guy that is not able to pay $300-$400. Let's have a fete for $50. Yeah. Let's have a fete for $50 at the VG playing field. The Sunday before Carnival. Let's have a fete there for $50. Not $100, $50. So we have a $50 fete there at the VG grounds for the ordinary man that cannot afford $300-$400. And that fete takes us right into Jouvet. Can we do that? Of course we could do that. Now I know next year they just heard my idea. Maybe I should keep it to myself. But there's nothing wrong with that. We can have a fete for the ordinary man. Same type of music, same kind of dance. Let's make it beautiful, same security, same everything. And let us pack the VG field with a $50 fete. Could have a $50 fete. I don't know if it's going to be all-inclusive. I don't know if it's going to be able to be all-inclusive, but we could have a fete. And we could bring down an artist, too, with our $50 fete. We should be able to get an artist, a relevant artist, for our $50 fete. And the artist will understand that, you know, hey, wait a minute, buddy. We're just looking for some help. We have a $50 fete. We are not going to be able to pay you the $15,000, the $20,000, but we could probably patch up $5,000. Can you help us out? This is how you know, there's nothing wrong in trying to be innovative, you know, or being innovative. You could do this because a $50 fete leading into Juve from the VG field, the Sunday night, while that fete is going on, there's a fete that goes on at Vite Boutte, I think, at the Edgewater, so-called Edgewater, that's right behind Monroe. That was packed. I don't know how much this costs, but I know it's up there in numbers. But we are having now our $50 fete down at the South. Great ambience, nice atmosphere, security, and we play our music. We have our artists coming in from Trinidad. I don't know which one will play for us for $5,000, but we should be able to negotiate for an artist come in, a bacchanal artist. And let's have our $50 fete too. Let's do something for our ordinary guys. It's not only $300, $400, $500 fetes.
could have our $50 Fed, brother. And let me say something to you. If we do have such a Fed, if we organize a $50 Fed, you would be amazed to see the amount of hundreds, if not thousands, of people that are going to be there at the VG playing field. We just asked those persons who had those stages put up, let's reserve the stage for us until. And we bring in a couple artists, bring in a major artist and have one or two local artists, give them a little thousand. I don't know. It's just imaginary stuff. You know, I'm just imagining, but this can happen. It could actually work. I mean, people that love to have a little fun waiting to go to Juve, I mean, why not $50? And then we get our sponsors. We could have 2 for $5 with our Henneken or our Peter. I'm not promoting alcohol. You know how I am with alcohol. But we could have this. This could work. This could work. Not everybody could handle $5,500 feds and $300 feds and $200 feds. We could have a $50 fed and make it just as spectacular as the big $300-$500 feds. Trust me on that. Now, I've just given out an idea, so maybe I'm going to look into this if someone have not already taken it. Because, you know, people always listen to stuff and then they say, this is a great idea. Let's put that together. So I'm not going to be surprised. I will not be surprised if next year you have a $50 fed. Serious. And why not? Should happen. We want to have a fun. We want to have fun too. But we don't have the $300-$400. But we could squeeze in a little $50. Can we not? Absolutely we can squeeze in a little $50. Little $50 fed there, and we're starting about 8 o'clock all the way into Juve. And you're at 4 o'clock, we shut down. And back on the road into having fun, because we're not band members. So we're just having fun. So after Juve, we go home and sleep, and then we come back out. That can work. So at that time you have, it's all inclusive now, not in terms of drink. All of the people of St. Lucia could have something that they could get involved with during Carnival. It's not only about the $300-$500. We could have our fed too. $50. So let's see how that goes, if we could arrange something next year, God willing, if we could put together a $50 fed. Now the people that are already thinking, that's a great idea. Get me involved, because the idea was mine. Okay? The idea is mine. So parfait, l'année prochaine, sans du champagne. Boy, I heard you on the radio in Champagne the day after Carnival, and you were talking about a $50 fed. I want to get you involved, because the idea was, pas just point, et fait tout l'argent, fait tout l'argent pour quoi. Dis-moi me, because the idea is somewhere. Get me involved, and let me get involved. Anyway, so all in all, you know, I hope that next year, God willing, Solid FM should be somewhere where we should have a little level of access to be involved with Carnival and jazz and all of the other events that goes on, because I'd love to have us broadcasting, because there's a lot of people once upon a time that were involved with Carnival, and those people today, they are at home. You know, everybody gets old. As long as you stay alive, you will indeed get old. And what you were able to do 10, 15, 20 years ago, you certainly cannot do it now. So some people, their mobility will become a little scarce. They can't move as much. And they would love to hear what's going on, see what's happening. This is why I always say the broadcasting of Carnival on television is very good. Very good. That's because some people still love Carnival. But they don't come to the Carnival. They watch it at home. People get old and people want to see what's going on. You don't cut them out. You let them know exactly what is going on. So that is good. So I'm hoping that Solid FM could get involved with those local events, and where we will be able to bring those events to the hearts and to the homes and to the various cars and wherever you are overseas, to hear what is happening in our beautiful country with all of the beautiful events that happen in St. Lucia. So let's see how that goes. We leave this in the hands of God, but nothing happens. You can't just say, God, God, God, help me, and you don't get off your butt and make things happen. You have to get up. It takes money, and this is the biggest problem in a lot of institutions, a lot of organizations.
because this is the way the world is designed. Without money, there's not too much you can do, not at all. So you have to have finances. So this is why I continue to ask for a little support here to see if we can grow and growing in numbers, grow all the time. So, you know, someone told me that on the, there's a chart, a UWP chart, where my voice was put in saying I was begging for money. And when I was with Sky FM, I didn't have to beg. Where do they get that from? Where do they get in these kinds of nonsense from? You know, I don't even know what to speak about this thing, but people are trying to make themselves relevant when they're not. I don't understand why people do that, to try to make themselves relevant when they're really not. And so by lying, they think they're going to get themselves in a place where people will show them favor. That's only going to come back to haunt you, my friend. You don't lie about things just to make, because you have a guilty conscience to yourself. When you all alone or you sitting at home and you say, boy, what I said there, I know I was lying, you know, but I had to say it anyway to make myself feel special. That's going to come back one of these days. Trust me. It's going to come back tenfold, because someone may tell a lie on you or about you, and that's not going to be nice for you. But when you reflect now, you say, that is my karma, because I said that about this individual 2 years ago, and I know in my heart that this was a lie, and that has destroyed the person. So now I'm paying for mine. This is my karma, and yours is coming tenfold. Yes, I'm going to continue ask for support for the radio station. It's expensive to run an online radio station, let alone one that is on the airwaves in terms of frequency. I know it's going to cost way more, but I will ask. But I certainly hope that my asking goes to the right people, not to those that will, reproach tomorrow like they did, even with the little 50 cents and 25 cents and little dollars that were given. I came under heavy, heavy criticism for those little contributions. While I still appreciate it, even to this day, every single person that gives a little something to Sky, God bless you. God, I will continue to say to you, thank you and God bless you. I'm never ever going to criticize anyone saying, yo, Papa Isaiah. No. As small as it was, excuse me. I still ask the great God, I thank you. I show all my gratitude to those who made it available. And God bless you for the support. God bless you immensely. All right, we have 10:15 going up until this morning. I'm speaking just about the event. I'm not going too deep into politics. You know, this program is primarily based upon politics, but not today. Today, we want to speak about Carnival and other events that is going to, you know, bring about a local economy to our country. I think this is very important that we have events that where our ordinary people could make themselves some money. This is very, very important. There was Carnival down at VA4. It went uneventful as well. This is, boy, listen to me. There's something happening in St. Lucia in terms of the violence. I don't want to celebrate too quickly, but my man is telling me something good is happening in that regard. Now, I don't want to jinx anything, but I'm thinking that we are onto something, be it from the police, be it from voices like mine, be it from other voices, but I think we are onto something positive in terms of the violence, the crime. And every chance we get, we should speak against violent crime. We should. There was Carnival down in VA4, uneventful. Nothing happened down there, not a stabbing, not a snatching, not anything. There was Carnival at Denry as well. And those of you who remember very well, about 4 or 5 years ago, there was Carnival back-to-back years in Denry. And my goodness, you know what happened down there. There was also violence in Sufre. Now, is Sufre Carnival coming after? Is it after the main Carnival, or has it gone already? I don't know.
But I am sensing that we are onto something good, that our people are starting to understand that violence has no part in our society. It doesn't make sense get involved with violence, hurting each other. For what reason? We are one people. We should work together and try to grow this nation and to make it become something of spectacle proportion, make it just beautiful, great place for visitors to come. And that we don't have any advisory from England, we don't have any advisory from the United States, Canada, and the rest of the world. When those countries hear about St. Lucia, they want to be happy to come down here. All of their citizens. I'm coming to St. Lucia. This is a violent, free country. It's just beautiful. The people are so warm and they're hospitable. And this is what we want. We don't want to hear that there's an advisory level two down in St. Lucia. Countries are asking their citizens not to come here. And when we do this great gesture, then England now will say, you know what, we have to lift this visa on St. Lucia. Let's get rid of that, because St. Lucia, the people are taking care of themselves. That's a beautiful place, and the people don't even give a damn about coming to England. So they have no choice but to lift this. TSR and Canada, same thing. We can do this, you know. We could do this. It's just a matter of us coming together and being sensible about what we're doing. Having our young men, those that are involved with gangs and violent crime, to understand that this is not a way of living. This is not a good way to live your life. It's not a good way to live your life. So I'm happy that VA4 had its carnival, 2 days of carnival, uneventful. And I'm going to wait for the report tonight on the news, figure out if there were any incidents, and if not, bravo to the police, bravo to the fire department, bravo to all those that were involved in making Carnival 2026 a success. And I know the minister is going to come out with such a statement, maybe today, tomorrow, maybe next week, and then to thanking the various groups and people that were involved with Carnival, because we must understand there's a big picture here with Carnival. While some people don't support rivalry and stuff, church people, I went deep into, especially when Trinidad Carnival originated, it came about some with the French. This is where it originated from, and I don't remember, I have it on the phone. I think back in the 17th century, where the French, they were down in Trinidad for a little while, and there was a particular street that the locals were not allowed to play music or something to that effect, and there was a huge protest. And after that protest, the locals had won. The French authorities had given up, something to that effect, and they brought about a activity, fun. Drum, dance, and carnival, I think, originated from there. In Trinidad, I have that saved somewhere, but I have so much stuff. I have to revisit it and give you the actual facts of what. But carnival was originated in Trinidad. Now, we have to go way back with Africa, with music and all that kind of thing. But carnival in itself in Trinidad, there was a controversial aspect to it where the French that ruled just for a short time in Trinidad, a lot of people don't know the French was down there, for a short time, and there was some level of controversy with the locals in terms of having their fun and stuff, and they protested, and they came out on top with a protest action, and after that, Carnival was formed. It was not called Carnival at the time, but Carnival was formed, and since then, they've been having Carnival. So if you go deep into the origin of Carnival, it is not something that was deliberate for people to whine and dance on the street butt naked. It has changed from its original form 200 years back, or more than that, but I know, people, things have changed all the time. But the original aspect of carnival came off some level of a controversial aspect down there in Trinidad and Tobago. And those of you who do a little history, you probably have read on this. So this is what this is. And then, the other islands came in. We were saying black people, the other islands follow suit, and we have carnival throughout the entire Caribbean. So I don't see, apart from the rivalry
of carnival with people being, you know, well, with their costumes on. For me, I don't see nothing wrong with celebration. I just have a difficulty with what I saw yesterday and the vulgarity of some of the people that are involved. And I want to say this again to the rest of the world. We are not about that behavior, that kind of behavior. I wouldn't be surprised if those two people were two foreigners. Not that I'm excusing our people for bad behavior, but I would not be surprised if those two individuals were foreigners. You know how that goes. But that was not nice. So for me, again, as a citizen of this country, one I believe that has a little decorum, one that has a little moral value, I believe, I am making an apology from here, from me, for what we saw in this video. I think it was in poor taste, and I don't think it should happen. I don't think other people should get themselves involved with that type of behavior ever again. And nothing wrong with somebody whining down behind a girl, you know, this is how it goes. Huh? But that, what we saw in that truck with this guy's head at the back of this girl's, in her butt or wherever it was, this is unacceptable. This is not your private house. This is in public. We have kids that are watching carnival at home. We have kids that are watching their phones on social media, and that is not something that should our kids should be seeing. We understand it's carnival, it's not because it's carnival that you have to demonstrate that type of behavior. No, we don't accept this. This is crazy stuff. We don't do this in St. Lucia. We don't. So I just wanted to bring out an apology for me as a citizen of St. Lucia. I'm not a holy man. I'm not an angel. I'm just one that believes certain things are not supposed to be done in certain places. You want to do this, you find yourself a room. Yes. If you're foreigners, you guys got rooms, do that there. Don't expose that kind of stuff in our beautiful land. We don't partake of that. We don't. So I don't know if Super Carnival has gone or if it's coming up. If it's coming up after this one, I hope it goes on uneventful as well, because we know we have had some little issues down there. So again, bravo to the authorities, the police. I think they're onto something great, man. I just believe. And Mr. God, I gave you a little flack the other day, but I think you're a serious guy. I think you're onto something great. I think you guys are doing a phenomenal job so far. We just need to give you more support, and you in return need to trust the people, the public, in regards to information. And don't put people out there. Let us remain anonymous when we bring information for you and your officers. That you need to preach that all the time to your men and women. Let them know if someone gives you information, please protect this individual's identity. Be it champagne, be it anybody else, someone gives you a tip, please make this confidential. Don't allow this person to become a prey. Don't allow that individual to become a prey. Let that remain anonymous. Let all of those information. This is the only way it's going to work. So I think you guys are onto something, because this is great stuff. We have had carnival down in VA4, uneventful. I am still waiting for tonight to find out on the news, but from all indication, it is seeming that it was maybe uneventful outside of what transpired, that tragedy that happened down on the waters of the West Coast. My goodness. I just read that they're still searching for two people. That's not good news. And maybe they might even call off the search, because, you know, the ocean has its current. And if something happens in the Anse-Cochon area with the current and those bodies have not emerged on shore, you know what has happened. I don't have to spell everything out for you. You're smart people. But it's very, very sad that we have gotten ours, that these two people, or what transpired down on that, with that boat collision. So let's hope that we learn from this and it doesn't happen again. Let's hope. I'm still waiting for information to figure out if there was any signal, if there was any lights, if there were any, there's a name for the lighting on the boats at night. I can't remember what it is. I searched, I Googled it, but there's a particular name for it. But I don't understand. It would be very,
what's the word I'm looking for? It would be very negligible if both of those boats, or neither one of those boats, had a light on it. That would be very negligible on the part of both of the people, the captains of that boat, of those two boats. Very, very negligible. But like I said, I don't know until the survivors brings out a report. That's the only time we will know what transpired. That's the only time. But it's very sad for the families, very sad for those that have lost their loved ones. And let's hope that we learn from this thing. Let's learn from this thing. I would love to hear what the maritime people have to say on this, and whether there's a law that states that you shouldn't be out on a canoe at that time. I don't think there's such a law in St. Lucia. I think people could go out, go to sea at any time they desire. What I don't know is whether they should put in a request to the Marine Department or the Customs or something ensuring that they are out at sea. Now, if there's such a procedure that has to be taken and that was not done, maybe, I'm just being ignorant here, maybe this is the reason why they did not have boat signals or lights. Now, if you're hearing, I'm just assuming it. If you're hearing a boat engine, you're in the dark, but you're hearing a boat engine, you must have heard a boat engine approaching both parties. And it's getting louder and louder. I don't know. I'm thinking there's some people on that boat that would have phones. That would have phones. And I'm just trying to wrap my head around this. Listen to me. This is a tragedy, and I'm not playing the blame game here. I'm not doing this. You know how I feel about our beautiful people. But I'm thinking maybe one or two people could not have put on their lights on their phones and maybe wave it a little bit as an indication, because you continue to hear this boat. Now, the ocean is vast. Even if you hear that boat engine, you still don't know where it is. I would assume, it's just me, the smartest thing to do is two or three people to turn on their lights on their phones and just put it up there. That would be something that the other boat would see. And it would know that there's another boat approaching, and it's in the same path. It is in the same path that we are. And then they would divert a little. And then maybe that accident would not be. I'm just trying to see. It's too late now. What is done, but I'm just thinking maybe that was the necessary step that should have been taken, because you're hearing that boat engine as it approaches, and it's getting louder as it gets closer. So that would tell you that this boat may be in our path. We may be on the same course, and we are in a collision course there. Well, let us turn on our phones, put on the... I'm just trying to make something up, because I didn't like this accident at all. I didn't like to hear it, especially when five of our beautiful people, although two are missing, but three of our beautiful ladies have gone. And I think I'm not blaming anybody. I think it was a little negligence on the part, for I am only speculating here. I don't know. The survivors will give us more detail on what transpired. Whether there were lights, whether there were no lights, whether where they were, I hope one of the survivors would be able to have the courage to give us a little more detail. At the moment, I'm only assuming stuff and I'm speculating, so I'm sorry if I'm hurting anyone's feelings. But I know the family members, this is not what they want to hear right now. They are still grieving. They are really, really distraught from what transpired. I would too, because this is not good. This is crazy stuff. All right, we're going up until 11 o'clock. You know how this goes. We have 10:30. I hope you're having a great morning. Those of you celebrating your special day,
happy birthday to you or any other celebration. Those of you who are going to deposit those big checks from the carnival season, congratulations to you as well. I just hope you could reserve some for all of the agencies that helped out. I know you're paying your securities, you're paying this, and it is not because that the police department or the police officers and the firefighters, they are working for the government, for the people, yes, but show some gratitude and find out if there's something that is in need at the various departments and make that available to them. That is showing a great level of gratitude and appreciation for their services at your events. Do that. Don't be greedy. Don't be selfish, because you will need them next year and the years to come. So if you show a great level of appreciation, and the police commissioner at a gathering or meeting, he says, as a result of our support and our great security, the Carnival Development Committee or this band leader, this band this, this band that, made a contribution to us so we could purchase this vehicle. And all of the police officers there would be applauding, all of them. You don't have to show it on TV to make it look like, no, just make it available. Make it available. And the fire department, same thing. The Red Cross, same thing. They need some stuff, you make it available. I hope they could do that. Anyway, my buddy Cuthbert, better known as Cole Day, and those of you who grew up in the Castries area, you would know Cuthbert Cole Day, who worked at the Steve Barber Shop. His funeral service is today, and unfortunately. Now, this was a great buddy of mine, and it's a good thing I have family members that are going to be attending that funeral, because I am at work today. But my condolences goes out to the family. This was a great gentleman. We know him in the days of ML Strikers. He was a great footballer, played well, good football, and then he got involved for about 40 years. He'd been a barber. About 40 years. Worked at the same barbershop, Steve Barbershop. They were down there on the Chaussee Road, and when they relocated there on Marianne Street, right there in the Armour area, Armour Bakery building. They spent a lot of time there. So I know it's going to be a very sad funeral service, because Colette was just a nice guy, and everybody knew him. So I know he's with the maker at this moment, and I just want to say, again, my condolences goes out to his daughters, the rest of his family members, but was just a great guy. So the funeral service is today. I thought it was on Thursday. I thought I heard the 23rd, so I was very happy when I heard the 23rd, and then someone told me yesterday that it is indeed today. So I hope the turnout is going to be spectacular. I mean, not that he needs it at the moment, but he was indeed a great guy. And he will be missed. He will be missed. Just recently, Colette had moved back to Chaussee Road at another barbershop earlier this year where he cut my hair. And he didn't seem that he was, I know he had a little health issue, but we were laughing and we were speaking about Marsha and old times and everything else. Just back then in maybe May or April, May. And then he's gone. But he will be sorely missed, because he was just a great, great, great human being. So again, for myself and Solid FM, my heartfelt condolences goes out to his daughters and the rest of his family members. Those of you that could attend the funeral of Cuthbert Cole Day, please do that, because he was just a great, great, great individual. All right. Hope you're having a great morning. Thank you very much. Like I said, we're not going to go into the politics. We're going to continue to speak about Carnival and the benefits of Carnival. I would like to know what numbers that we had in terms of visitor arrivals for this Carnival. I know the minister has those figures, because everyone that comes in, you know, during that period is on a manifest with the airlines and the cruise ships, the Express Diesel and all that. So all those numbers are going to be tallied, and we will get an indication of how many people came
for Carnival. I could tell you from my standpoint what I observed. A lot of people came down at the airport, and I don't even work every day. And my work colleagues, I told you yesterday, they said they had to just give up because hundreds and hundreds of people every day came in for the last 2 weeks for Carnival. And then you don't make any money, so they just left the airport and go home, you know. And it happened with me as well. So I know the numbers are up there.

Going to be surprised if the numbers are not up there, and about 15,000 people. I am only asking for the ministry, the committee, everyone involved, to let us continue to make this thing grow. Let us find avenues. Let us sit down at conference tables and be innovative. Let us bring in new things that will make our visitors proud in being in St. Lucia for Carnival. And let us provide them with great security. The police commissioner has to be at those conferences, the fire chief, the people from the Red Cross. I don't know how they do it. I'm assuming they do it that way. And bring in all of those heads and you know, maybe a deputy, and sit down, because this is an event or an activity that is beneficial to the people of St. Lucia, not just the vendors, not just the band leaders. This is a huge, huge step into our tourism economy. Yeah, the hotels, the Airbnbs, the guest houses, taxi drivers, all of those people comes alive, they're making themselves some money. I'm not making any money. Myself and my colleagues, we're not a penny, because no one is, you're not carrying any bags. People just have one little bag, nobody, in groups of 10, 15, predominantly women, they're coming in group, boy, I tell you. If you're a guy during Carnival that are looking for a girl, you don't find one in St. Lucia during Carnival, something's wrong with you. I'm telling you. If you're a guy that is trying to have fun with a girl during Carnival, to have someone there throughout the Carnival period, maybe even the 2 days, and you can't find a girl, something's wrong with you. Because I'm telling you, they came in by the thousands. They came in by the thousands. Now, you say, what about? No, I'm not looking for any girl. My time is gone for that. At one point in time, maybe, but not anymore. But I'm saying to you, if you're a guy that's been, you're out there saying, boy, I want a girl for Carnival, and you don't find, you didn't get one, something's wrong with you. So I'm very curious to find out what the numbers are. And I hope the ministry could provide us with such numbers, just like they do with the jazz. I'm thinking that Carnival now is going to, in my mind, will surpass jazz. Yes, in terms of numbers. I don't know if it is there yet, but I'm thinking, based on what is going on, what I'm hearing, what I'm observing, Carnival is starting to take some great shape. And let us grow this thing. Let us put in some slides, some water parks. Let's have a water park somewhere. Bring in a company if we can have it done locally. And bring in a water park, because it acts the heat. So we have a water park fit. You know, I'm thinking all the time, all the time. So we identify an acre of property, an acre, maybe an acre and a half, 2 acres. And put in a water park. Now you may say, well, just for Carnival, champion, we're going to put in a water park. No, not just for Carnival. You have it all the time. I mean, Carnival is for a couple of weeks. But what about the rest of the week? What about the rest of the year? You have the locals, you have visitors that would love to come to a water park. You have bands playing there. When it's not Carnival, when it's jazz, you have a jazz band there, big daylight, sunshine, 12 o'clock. You have a jazz band at the water park. You have events at the water park all the time. So let's bring about a water park and let's have a fete there. Carnival water park fete. And everybody's there in their swimwear, taking slides and having fun. We could do these things. These things we can do. Takes a little money. And if we can, Brother Hilaire, if our locals put it out there, propose it to our local business people. I know they're not going to do it because everybody's too afraid to invest. Everybody's too afraid to invest. You don't see any new investments going up. The same crumpy buildings that is downcast streets, downtown, they don't even pin them. They don't even pin them. So everybody's afraid to invest. They don't want to take risks with their monies. So they rather put it in the bank and say, I have $25 million there, and I got $25 million in the bank. They don't want to invest anything. But still put the proposal out there
for the local.

You and I both know that they're not going to take that. They're not going to do it. And then now you put it outside and have someone to come in to build us a water park. Build us a water park. And let people go in there this summer, pay to enter. Entrance fee, whatever it is. And I would be at the end of the water park. Taking some slides, doing some stuff. We could. But I don't know. Maybe it's just me because I've seen those things and I'm thinking maybe these things should be, we should have them in St. Lucia, and rightfully so. Rightfully so. We travel, we see them, we go into those parks, we have fun there, and we come back home, but we don't think it is deserving in St. Lucia. Why is that? We need to have those. We don't have to make a gigantic water park like the one in New Jersey. We don't have to have a gigantic Coney Island. We don't have to have those big, big ones like in L.A. We could have a medium-sized water park where our people right now, these kids are out of school 7 weeks. You reduce on the price, entrance fee to accommodate the kids and their parents, and we go have fun. There's music there. There's restaurants in there. So we just come in with our money, and we eat there. We have slides there. We enjoy the pool. These are the things that is needed for our people. Someone please invest in that department. But if Ernest Hillaire goes out, now I said I'm not talking about the politics, but I just want to make a point. If the minister goes out there, put the proposal out for the local business people, they don't accept it, and he goes out to New Jersey or one of those big water park companies and brings in that water park company, first thing they're going to ask, oh, how much of St. Lucia money is in that park? How much money he like getting and all that nonsense. We need to step up. And if we're going to live as opposed to exist, the ones that are living, they only want you to exist and to follow their lead, but their lead is to live while you are only existing in your own land. You don't have the beautiful attractions that is deserving of you. They don't want you to have it. You know why? Because they can afford to fly to those various destinations with their kids and enjoy those facilities. For me, I say no. I say we should be able to have those facilities right here where our youngsters are 7 weeks of school vacation can go into a water park with proper supervision, because you don't mess around with water, proper supervision, and enjoy themselves at a water park right here in St. Lucia. If I had made some money, I would have invested in such a thing, but not our business people. They're not interested in that. Our people are not deserving of these good things from these people. Mm-mm. Our people are supposed to become, they stay mediocre. They stay at one level, don't have any fun in their life, and go to their various business places, spend our money there, and when they're ready, they take their families, all of them, and go to Florida, go to Disney World, go to LA, go to Las Vegas, and have fun with our own little monies, and come back. And while our kids are just in the savan, just waiting there for school to reopen. This whole concept needs to be changed. This whole concept needs to be changed. Our people need to start living as opposed to just existing. It's like a reoccurrence every year. From day to day, the same thing in our people's lives. There's no new attraction for our people. It's the same thing day after day after day after day. That ought not to happen. Our kids and our people need different things in our lives. It's why the Prime Minister said the other day, we need things. Maybe a water park is one of those things that we need. You think I wouldn't like tomorrow, I'm not at the airport, it's hot like crazy, I pay if it's what, $20, $15, or how much it is, and go to a water park and go into one of those slides and enjoy myself in the water in a swimming pool? You think I would not like that? Or have a fountain, and the fountain, and I'm just there chilling under a fountain while I have a nice drink, enjoying myself? No, they don't want us to have those kinds of attractions. We are not deserving of it. All they're going to fool our head is with politics,
politics, politics, all day. No one is coming with an idea to say, you know what, let's change the whole lifestyle of our people. Let's let them have some fun. Let us allow them to be happy. Let's allow, and when the man goes out there and try to bring in something that could change the whole perimeter of everything, they have shit to say. These things don't sit well with me, brother. These things don't sit well with me. If one individual is trying to make a change, before it even gets started, it is criticized heavily by the same people that he's trying to make the changes for. What you gonna get? What you gonna get? I see them all the time at the airport, the entire family. And if you were to ask those kids, how was your vacation? We went to the dolphin park. We had fun. I played with the dolphin. I was on the big giant water slide and the roller coaster. And I, but only suitable for their kids, not yours. But they want you now to come and wave the flag and hold the placards and to protest. Tikoko, tikoko, tikoko, tikoko. But your kids now are not deserving of the fun of life. That don't sit well with me. I'll speak against those things every time. Every single time I will. Let's bring some changes in this country. Let's do things that our people can appreciate and admire and have fun with. Let's do this. Our elderly who paved the way of this country, they die not having fun. Die, I say. They have left us, carried bananas galore, built roads, built this, built that, and they died not having any fun. They were just existing in their country while those, some selected few, were living. Well, I say, let's change this. Let's all of us leave now. Instead of just existing, let's do things for our people. Let's do beautiful things for our people. Our people are deserving of the same attractions that they are in England and in Canada and the United States and in Japan and in Africa and wherever attractive things are, our people are deserving of them as well. And the Minister of Investment, you sir, when you put it out there, the proposal locally, and no one wants to invest, try to find someone and bring them down despite what people say. And if you need me to promote those things, I will. As a solution, our people must live in our land. Stop existing. That nonsense is no more, should be no more. Our grandfathers and great-grandfathers, and we have suffered enough. They have paved the way for us to be here. We cannot follow that same trend of just existing. Cannot be. Shouldn't be. Let us make provisions. This is why I talk about the $50 FET. There's a $300 FET, $1,000 FET, $10,000 FET. We, as our little citizens there, we should have a $50 FET. Cannot afford the $300 FET, but let's have a $50 FET because it's the same carnival. We all are supposed to have fun. We all are supposed to have fun in some way. So let us organize a $50 FET as well. Let's have fun. See, the kind of guy I am, people may not understand. And people sometimes are upset with what I say, but I will say what I have to say. And I don't have any disrespect. I don't mean any harm to anyone. I just call it like I see it. Because some people would love for them to only have the survival of this country. When the little cockroaches, the little ants, the little workers are needed, then they are called upon to make it happen so that they can get all the largesse. All right, so this is how you see it. This is how it has been. But allow us to have a little fun too. And I don't mean only carnival. Build us some attractions where we could go there and have fun. We need to have fun. Our children cannot just stay in a house
for 7 weeks of school summer vacations and don't have a little water park to go to. I mean, think about it. Think about your kids at home, 7 weeks, as watching a little TV, those who have a little laptop, maybe those who don't have, they're just sitting there for 7 weeks, nothing to do. You're saying if we had a little nice little medium-sized water park where those kids could go in there from about 10 o'clock and you have a little money and your kid could spend them, you're not going to bring them every day. But if you could bring them twice for the summer, for the 7 weeks, those kids will, boy, listen to me, your kids would kiss you. Your kids would kiss you. And while parents would love to have it done, where's the park? Our ecosystem is no more. There's no rivers. None. The beach, maybe. But what about a beautiful water park where we could have some slides, some fountains, a little 3-foot pool for those that are not too good in swimming and those that are better in swimming. Yeah. This stuff better. This is not imaginary stuff. These are things that could actually happen. This is not imaginary stuff. These are things that are existing right now as I speak. There are thousands of kids at water parks throughout the world because it is indeed summertime. There are kids right now at 10:55 in various countries of the world that have packed the water parks. And they are jumping around with the water fountains and having fun. They're on water tubes and all kinds of stuff having fun. We should have that kind of stuff in our country as well. We cannot continue to just exist and wait for tomorrow and then the day after, and there's a reoccurrence, a cycle, every year, the same thing, the same thing, the same thing. No change, no difference. No, I say let's change stuff. Let us change stuff. It takes money, I understand. We don't want to participate, we don't want to invest, and let's go outside and bring investors. That's the way it's done. That's the only way we could stop existing and start living. All right, on that note, I think we have come to the end of the program. We have 10:55. I want to say to you, thank you very much for staying with me over the last couple of hours. Tomorrow, God willing, Thursday, we'll make it better. Well, try to see if we could clinch in some hours again. And once again, my condolences to all the families who have lost loved ones, especially this boat collision down there on the West Coast, and to my brother, Cuthbert Coliday. May you rest in peace, my brother. May you rest in peace, because you were a good citizen of this country, and you have contributed in an immense way. You played football, and you were a barber for 4 or 5 decades, well, I think 4 decades. And that was just great of you, because you're a great guy. So rest in peace, my friend. And all those visitors, all of the beautiful visitors, I hope you make it back home safely, and we're expecting to see you next year to bring some money to our shores, to boost up our local economy, all the vendors, all the revelers, everyone that participated in Carnival. I hope you had a great time. God bless you. Have a good afternoon. I'll talk to you tomorrow. Bye.

0: Imagine going through life with a mind that doesn't shake, even when everything around you does. A mind that stays calm when others panic, that stays grounded when chaos erupts, and that sees clearly when emotions blur the truth. But let's be honest. How many times have you let anger control your actions, anxiety steal your peace, or stress cloud your judgment? The truth is, life will never stop throwing difficult moments at you. People will test your patience, plans will fall apart, the unexpected will always show up. But your reaction? That is always within your control. Today, you're going to discover how to train your mind to stay calm, no matter what happens around you. These aren't just feel-good ideas. They are practical, time-tested principles from the Stoics, men who faced war, betrayal, exile, and death, yet kept their minds still and unshaken.
1: Oh, so there we are. I knew I was right on this. So the funeral is actually tomorrow. Cuthbert Walter James' funeral is tomorrow. Well, I'll be happy. I'm happy for that because that is a funeral I will be able to attend. And I thought I heard the 23rd all the time, but I don't know who convinced me that it was the 22nd. So the funeral service of Cuthbert Walter James, better known as Cole Day, that funeral service is tomorrow from 2 p.m. All right? So that is down there. Where is it? Let's open this up. Let's see that. All right, it's down there at the Minor Basilica of the Immaculate Conception. That is the cathedral. All right, that is tomorrow next to the Derek Walcott Square. 2 p.m., and the internment is going to be there at the Shock Cemetery. Okay, celebrations at the National Cultural Center, Sans Souci. So that's down there at the cathedral tomorrow. That's at 2 p.m., so that is better news for me because I knew I heard the 23rd and not the 22nd, so that is that. All right, bye-bye.
0: So get ready, because after this, the way you handle stress, anger, and frustration will never be the same again. But before we begin, I want you to do something powerful. Make a declaration in the comments right now. Starting today, I will not be moved. I am calm. I am stoic. You're not just writing words. You're planting a seed in your mind. The more you say it, the more your brain will believe it. And belief is the beginning of transformation. So write it down and let's begin. Number one, practice cognitive eclipsing instead of reaction. There will always be moments that try to pull you out of your peace. A rude comment, a sudden insult, a betrayal from someone close, or even just a bad look from a stranger. In that instant, your mind is pulled toward reaction. You feel the fire rising, the chest tightens, the thoughts swirl fast, and in that split second, you are no longer calm. You are caught. But what if that moment wasn't a trap, but a test? What if instead of reacting, you could rise above? That's where the Stoic practice of cognitive eclipsing comes in. It's a powerful mental shift. And once you learn it, it will change how you experience every challenge. Cognitive eclipsing is not about suppressing what you feel. It's not pretending you're unaffected. It's about replacing the surface reaction with a deeper truth. It means letting a wiser thought rise up and cover the immediate feeling, like how the moon covers the sun during an eclipse. You still know the sun is there, but it no longer burns you. Let's say someone insults you. The natural reaction is to take it personally, to get angry, to fight back. But the Stoic doesn't stop there. The Stoic pauses, then reframes. He doesn't ask, "Why would they say that about me?" Instead, he asks, "What kind of pain must they be in to speak like that?" He looks at the insult not as a personal attack, but as a mirror of the other person's suffering. That shift changes everything. The moment is no longer about ego. It becomes an opportunity to understand, to stay centered, and to hold on to peace. What could have been a battle becomes a lesson. Now, this isn't always easy, especially in the beginning. Your instinct will still try to pull you into reaction. Your body will still feel the heat. But that's the moment to practice. That's the moment you breathe. That's the moment you remember. This is just a moment. I do not have to be moved. It's not about denying what's happening. It's about choosing the lens through which you see it. The Stoic doesn't lie to himself. He just refuses to give power to the lie of the moment, that someone else's chaos must become his own. Seneca once wrote that we suffer more often in imagination than in reality. What he meant is that most of our pain comes not from the event, but from the meaning we attach to it. And meaning can be changed. That's the power of eclipsing. You take the story your emotions want to tell, and you rewrite it from a higher place. Here's how you can practice this every day. When something upsets you, pause. Don't respond immediately. Give your wiser mind a chance to speak. Ask, "Is this worth my peace?" Or, "What's the truth behind this reaction?" And then cover the feeling with that truth, not to hide from it, but to rise above it. Do it over and over. With small things first, a slow driver, a rude cashier, a delay in your plans. Let each moment be training. Build your strength like a muscle. Soon, you'll start noticing that you're no longer triggered by the things that used to shake you. That's progress. That's stoicism in motion. Marcus Aurelius reminded himself daily, "You don't have to turn this into something. It doesn't have to upset you." That's eclipsing. The understanding that you choose what the moment becomes. And here's what's beautiful. Once you stop reacting to everything, your energy comes back. Your clarity sharpens. You feel more in control, more grounded. And the people around you, they feel it too. They see that calm in you, and it either softens them or exposes them. Either way, you win. Because you stay still, you stay centered. So the next time you feel the fire rise, don't fight it. Eclipse it. Cover the emotion with wisdom. Let the insult become data, not danger. Let the moment become reflection, not reaction. And over time, calm won't be something you practice. It'll be who you are. That's the Stoic path. Not to escape life's mess, but to walk through it with grace. To train the mind not to be cold, but to be clear. And to remember always that the only real power anyone has over you is the power you hand over in your reaction. Don't hand it over. Not today. Not ever again. Number 2. Assign an impermanence rating to every emotion. There's a moment, right after something upsets you, when it feels like the emotion will last forever. The anger is sharp. The sadness is deep. The anxiety is loud. In that instant, it feels permanent. But the truth is, it rarely is. The mind gets tricked. It confuses intensity with endurance. But Stoicism teaches a different way, a wiser way. And it starts by asking a simple question. How long will this last? This is what it means to assign an impermanence rating. When an emotion rises, before you act on it, pause and give it a score. Ask yourself, will this still matter in an hour, a day, a week, a year? Rate it. Give it a shelf life. Not every emotion deserves long-term space in your mind. Most of them burn fast, then fade. Let's say you're angry because someone cut you off in traffic. In that moment, your body tenses, your mind wants revenge, and your mouth prepares a reaction. But ask, will this matter tonight when you're eating dinner? Will this be important to your life in a week? Of course not. The emotion feels big, but it isn't built to last. It's just loud. Now apply this same rating to everything that disturbs your peace. Anxiety about a conversation. Stress over a delay. Embarrassment from a mistake. Before you allow these emotions to hijack your thoughts, slow down and rate them. Give them a number. Will this even cross your mind in 30 minutes? If not, it's not worth breaking your calm. Why does this work? Because the brain needs perspective. And in the heat of emotion, perspective disappears. Assigning a rating brings it back. It creates space between you and the feeling. The emotion becomes something you're observing, not something you're drowning in. The Stoics knew this well. Epictetus said, "It's not what happens that disturbs us, but our judgment about what happens." Assigning an impermanence rating is exactly that, a judgment. A conscious decision to say, "This is temporary, this is not as big as it feels, this too shall pass." When you do this often, something powerful starts to happen. You stop being pulled into every emotional storm. You begin to see that most of what upsets you is fleeting, just clouds passing through the sky. Some look dark and heavy. Some bring a little rain. But none of them stay forever, and that realization is freedom. Think about your past. How many things once felt like the end of the world, but now barely register as a memory? That's the nature of emotion. It screams in the moment, but fades with time. The problem is, in that scream, we make choices. We say things we regret. We act out of fear. We burn bridges. And later, we're left with the consequences of a feeling that didn't even last. So train your mind to ask the right question before you act. Not, "What do I feel right now?" but, "How long will I feel this?" That one question can save you days of regret. Assigning a lifespan to your emotions helps you move through them instead of being controlled by them. It lets you see them for what they are, temporary visitors, not permanent residents. And that's how you take back control. That's how you become calm. Marcus Aurelius, who led battles and ruled an empire, still found time to remind himself daily, "All is ephemeral, fame and the famous as well." If he could put the chaos of war, politics and power into perspective, so can you. Your stress, your anger, your fear, they are not forever. They are just now. And here's the hidden power. Once the emotion is rated and seen for what it is, it loses its grip. It becomes manageable. It softens. The urgency fades. And what follows is clarity. That calmer voice, the one that always seems to arrive after the drama, starts to speak sooner. And you begin to listen. So the next time an emotion rises, don't be fooled by its volume. Rate it. Scale it. Ask how long it deserves your attention. Because once you realize most emotions are just passing clouds, you stop building your life around storms that never stay. Let them pass. Let them go. Let them shrink. And with every emotion you rate, your mind grows calmer, wiser, and stronger. That's the Stoic way. Number 3. Develop a ritual of first thought discarding. There's something you need to understand about your mind. It's fast, but not always wise. The first thought that shows up in a crisis is rarely the one that deserves your trust. It's loud, impulsive, emotional. It screams for attention. But that scream, it's not wisdom, it's instinct. And instinct, unless trained, is often unrefined. The Stoics knew this. They didn't trust the first reaction, even if it felt strong. They trained themselves to pause, to wait, to observe. Because what comes first is often raw, but what comes after, that's where clarity lives. This is the practice of first thought discarding, and once you build it into your daily life, it will become one of the most powerful habits you'll ever own. Here's what it means. When something upsets you, scares you, or surprises you, don't believe the first thing your brain says. Just because it's the first thought doesn't mean it's the right thought. In fact, the Stoic sees the first thought like a rough stone, something that needs to be cut, shaped, and polished before it's useful. Let's say someone disrespects you in public. Your first thought might be, I need to put them in their place. That's the emotional spark. That's the ego reacting. But if you discard that first thought, just let it float away. You make space. And in that space, something better can grow. Maybe the next thought is, this isn't about me. Their behavior reflects their own inner storm. Or, if I respond with calm, I win without conflict. That second thought? That's the gold. That's the Stoic mind speaking, not the defensive ego, but the disciplined self. This practice isn't about weakness. It's about wisdom. It's about taking control of your mental energy and refusing to let your emotions dictate your behavior. The Stoics didn't suppress their feelings. They refined them. They turned chaos into clarity. That's mental alchemy. To make this work, you need a ritual, a habit that kicks in the moment something triggers you. Maybe it's a deep breath. Maybe it's a phrase like, wait for the second thought. Maybe it's a mental image, throwing the first thought into a fire and watching it burn. Whatever it is, it needs to become automatic. Because when pressure hits, you don't have time to debate. You need a tool that works fast. And here's the truth. The first thought will never stop showing up. But that's okay. You're not trying to silence your mind. You're training it. You're teaching it to think beyond the surface, to respond with strength, not speed. Marcus Aurelius wrote, "If it is not right, do not do it. If it is not true, do not say it." That kind of clarity doesn't come from the first thought. It comes from the second, or the third, or the one that shows up after silence. The first thought is a spark, but a spark can burn a house down, or it can light a candle. The difference is in what you do next. So next time you're angry, anxious, or overwhelmed, pause. Watch that first thought show up. Don't fight it. Just don't feed it. Let it pass. Then listen for the voice underneath. The one that doesn't shout, but whispers. The one that doesn't panic, but sees clearly. That voice, that's the Stoic in you. That's the part of your mind that has been waiting patiently beneath the noise, ready to guide you with calm and clarity. Make this a habit, every single day, with small things and big ones. When someone cuts you off in traffic, when a message triggers your pride, when a plan falls apart. Practice discarding, not to escape the world, but to rise above it. Because once you stop acting on the first thought, your life begins to change. You say fewer things you regret. You make smarter decisions. You handle chaos with grace. And slowly, the world begins to see you differently. Not as someone who reacts, but as someone who rules their mind. And there is no greater strength than that. Number 4. Practice voluntary annoyance to build immunity. Most people live at the mercy of their irritations. A long line at the store. Someone talking too loud. A cold shower. A wrong opinion spoken with confidence. And just like that, peace disappears. The day is hijacked by the smallest things. But what if those tiny annoyances weren't enemies, but tools? What if discomfort could become your training ground? This is where the Stoic idea of voluntary annoyance comes in. And once you understand it, you'll stop fearing frustration and start using it. Voluntary annoyance means choosing small moments of discomfort on purpose, not because you enjoy suffering, but because you're building resistance. You're not punishing yourself, you're preparing yourself. It's like lifting weights for the soul. You do it when you don't have to, so you're stronger when you do. Let's break it down. You stand in the longest line at the grocery store when you could pick the shorter one. Why? Because you're not there to save time. You're there to train patience. You take a cold shower in the morning, not to suffer, but to prove that you don't need comfort to function. You let someone say something incorrect without correcting them. Not because they're right, but because your ego doesn't need to win every battle. Every time you do this, you're showing your mind that you're in control, not the irritation, not the discomfort, not the craving for ease. The Stoics were masters at this. Seneca would sleep on the floor, eat the simplest food, wear rough clothing, not because he had to, but because he wanted to stay free. He wanted to remember that peace doesn't depend on luxury. That control is internal. That discomfort is only a problem when it surprises you. When you choose your discomfort, you make yourself immune to it. Life can no longer catch you off guard because you've already been through worse, on purpose. Now, don't confuse this with masochism. The point isn't to make life harder than it is. The point is to stop being weak in the face of things that shouldn't have power over you. When you welcome small annoyances, they lose their sting. And more importantly, when the big storms come, you don't flinch. You've trained for this. Think about your daily life. How many times do you let small things ruin your mood? A slow internet connection, a late response, someone walking too slowly in front of you. These aren't real problems, they're ego bruises, and they're signs that your threshold for discomfort is too low. But that can change. You can build a higher threshold. You can raise your standard of self-control. One moment at a time. Start small. Let someone cut in line and smile anyway. Let the coffee be cold and drink it calmly. Let the app crash without shouting. Let the silence stretch in a conversation without rushing to fill it. These aren't tests. They're reps. Every time you face a small frustration and stay centered, you get stronger. You become calmer. You turn into someone the world can't easily shake. Marcus Aurelius said, "The impediment to action advances action. What stands in the way becomes the way." That is the heart of voluntary annoyance. You use the irritation as the training. You use the thing that used to steal your peace to build your peace. And here's what's beautiful. It doesn't take years. It just takes consistency. A few seconds each day. A moment of silence instead of snapping. A choice to endure instead of escape. Slowly, the ego loosens its grip. The nervous system cools, the mind expands, and people around you will start to notice. You'll be the one who stays composed when others explode, the one who doesn't get dragged into drama, the one who leads with presence, not impulse. That's not a personality trait, that's a trained skill. And it starts when you stop avoiding friction and start using it. So the next time something annoys you, don't react. Lean in. Say to yourself, "This, I chose this." Let that moment become your gym. Let it strengthen you. Because the world doesn't need more people chasing comfort. It needs more people who are unshakable. Be one of them. Train in the small. Prepare for the big. And build a mind that cannot be disturbed by what once ruled you. That is Stoicism in action. Number 5. Use auditory distancing in conversations. Words have power, but only if you let them enter. When someone speaks with anger, criticism, or blame, their words come loaded, like arrows aimed straight at your peace. But the Stoic doesn't flinch. He doesn't catch those arrows. He watches them pass. Because to the trained mind, an insult is not a weapon. It's just air moving. This is the art of auditory distancing, a simple but profound Stoic technique. And it begins with one mental shift. Stop hearing meaning and start hearing sound. Let's say someone says, "You're always messing things up." The normal response is emotional. You hear the words, you feel attacked. Your mind races to defend, to explain, to retaliate. But the Stoic doesn't react that way. The Stoic hears something else, not judgment, not truth, just vibrations in the air. The phrase, "You never listen," becomes just sound, just syllables, just noise moving through space, like wind brushing past a window. It passes, it fades, and it leaves you untouched. Why does this work? Because your emotional response begins where interpretation begins. The moment you attach meaning, the moment you personalize, you hand over your peace. But if you pause, if you shift your focus from content to texture, from message to sound, you create space. You disarm the moment. Think of your mind as a fortress. Every word trying to provoke you is like someone throwing pebbles at the wall. Most people open the gate. They run outside. They start a fight over pebbles. But the Stoic stays inside, calm, composed, unbothered, because he knows those are just sounds. Let them fall. It doesn't mean you ignore disrespect. It doesn't mean you never speak up. But it means your response comes from clarity, not from wounded pride. You choose when and how to respond, not because you were provoked, but because it's the right time and the right way. Auditory distancing gives you the gift of time. It puts a buffer between trigger and reaction, and in that space, you reclaim control. You can practice this every day. When someone complains, hear the tone, not the blame. When someone gossips, hear the rhythm, not the poison. When someone snaps, hear the breath, not the heat. Let your brain translate their words into neutral sounds. Don't absorb their emotion. Don't mirror their chaos. Let it pass by like background music in a crowded room. Even in peaceful conversations, this practice has power. You listen better. You don't interrupt. You stop preparing your reply before they finish speaking. You become more present, more composed, more free. Marcus Aurelius often reminded himself, "You always own the option of having no opinion, and that includes the option to hear something and not react. To let someone's voice pass through you like wind through trees. To choose silence when noise surrounds you." This is how you stay unshaken, not by fighting every word, but by refusing to let every word enter. When you train your mind to hear sound instead of insult, something changes. The world softens. You no longer live on edge. Your peace is no longer held hostage by someone else's tone. So next time someone speaks with heat, try this. Don't rush to understand. Don't rush to argue. Just listen to the sound. Feel it move past your ears like water down a stream. Know that their noise doesn't have to become your storm. This is the mind of a Stoic, calm, clear, untouched by noise. Let that be your power. Let sound be just sound, and let peace remain your constant home. Number 6. Build a still point practice with objects. In a world full of noise, motion and pressure, the mind looks for something to hold on to. Something that doesn't move when everything else does. Something quiet in a storm of voices. And while many chase elaborate rituals to find peace, the Stoic knows the truth. Sometimes stillness can be held in the palm of your hand. This is the practice of the still point, and it begins with something simple, a small, unmoving object, a stone, a coin, a leaf, something that doesn't speak, doesn't change, doesn't react. It just is. You don't need to assign it magical power. You don't need to pretend it carries hidden energy. That's not Stoicism. Stoicism is realism. The object is not a charm, it is a symbol, a companion of calm. You're not depending on it, you're learning through it. Here's how it works. In a moment of stress, when your thoughts spiral, when your heart races, when your environment spins faster than your breath, reach for that object. Hold it. Press it between your fingers. Feel its texture, its weight, its silence. It is unaffected by your panic. It does not respond to the storm inside you. It stays as it is, still. And that stillness, it starts to echo in your nervous system. Your body learns through contact. When you touch something calm, your body begins to remember what calm feels like. The object becomes an anchor, not because it changes anything outside of you, but because it reminds you what you can choose inside of you. The Stoics sought symbols in daily life, not to worship, but to train. Epictetus carried a piece of wood to remind himself of his principles. Marcus Aurelius often wrote about returning to the inner citadel, a mental fortress untouched by the world. Your object becomes that fortress in physical form, something you can hold while you return to who you are. And here's the secret. This works best when the object is ordinary, a smooth river stone, a coin you've carried for years, a dried leaf you picked up on a walk, nothing fancy, nothing rare. Its very lack of drama is what gives it power. Because in the middle of chaos, you don't need more drama. You need simplicity. You need stillness. You need a point that doesn't move. Start carrying your still point with you. In your pocket. In your bag. On your desk. Keep it close. When a meeting gets tense, slide your thumb across the coin. When traffic builds and frustration rises, feel the edges of the stone. When you're about to say something sharp, press the object and say nothing instead. This isn't about superstition. It's about training. It's about embedding calm into your body so deeply that your fingers remember it, even when your thoughts don't. Over time, just touching the object will trigger a state change. Your mind will link it to steadiness. And in moments when you're tempted to break, you won't. Marcus Aurelius wrote, "Be like the rock that the waves keep crashing over. It stands unmoved, and the raging of the sea falls still around it." Your object is that rock, and when you hold it, you become it. No reaction, no panic, no collapse, just presence. And when people around you start losing their calm, talking louder, moving faster, acting impulsively, you'll be different. Not because the world got easier, but because you trained for it. You built stillness into your life, one small gesture at a time. So choose your object, keep it close, let it be your silent reminder. And when the moment comes, when life spins, when people push, when your old habits try to rise, touch the still point. Feel it. Become it. And watch how everything around you begins to lose its power to disturb. That's the Stoic way. Stillness, not because the world is quiet, but because you are. Number 7. Practice narrative swapping in the moment. There is a moment, right when stress hits, right when emotions rise, where your mind starts telling a story. It's quick, almost automatic. And usually, it isn't kind. It says things like, they're against me. This always happens to me. I'm failing. This is the end. That story. That's not reality. That's your reaction. The Stoic doesn't accept the first story. The Stoic rewrites it. This is the power of narrative swapping. It's not pretending. It's not sugarcoating. It's telling the truth, but telling the right truth. The truth that makes you stronger, not smaller. Let's say someone criticizes you harshly. Your brain wants to say, they hate me, they're attacking me. But pause. Swap the story. Say instead, they're hurting, and they're expressing it badly. That doesn't excuse the behavior, but it helps you not take it personally. It stops the flame from spreading. Or maybe you're facing failure. A job interview went wrong. A plan collapsed. The story in your head? I'm not good enough. I'll never succeed. But the Stoic rewrites it. I'm in training. This is the forge, not the finish line. You change the script, and the emotion follows. Why does this work? Because thoughts shape feelings, and feelings shape reactions. Change the story, and you change everything that comes after. This is not about lying to yourself. The Stoic never runs from the truth. But they know there's more than one angle to any situation. And they choose the one that builds clarity instead of chaos. The wrong narrative feeds panic. The right one feeds peace. You can start practicing this today. The next time you feel overwhelmed, narrate what's happening. But do it consciously. Catch the first story. Pause. Then ask, is this story helping me or hurting me? If it's feeding fear, swap it. If it's fueling ego, reframe it. Speak a version of the truth that brings perspective, not pain. Think of your mind like a stage. The first voice that enters might be the critic, or the coward, or the victim. But you're the director. You decide who speaks next. Invite the calm voice, the wise one, the voice that sees the long game, not just the storm in front of you. Marcus Aurelius, writing in the middle of war and sickness, still found space in his journal to change the frame. When things went wrong, he didn't write, "Why me?" He wrote, "What is this for? What can I learn? What part of my nature can grow from this?" That's narrative swapping in action. That's how a Stoic keeps their feet on the ground when the sky falls. Try this with everything. Traffic jam. First story. This is wasting my time. Swap it. This is a chance to practice patience. Rejection. First story. They don't want me. Swap it. I'm being redirected. Embarrassment. First story. They're judging me. Swap it. I'm human. And they're not thinking about me as much as I think. Each time you do this, your mind learns a new way to process life. You stop being the victim of your story. You become the author. And what's beautiful is, you don't need perfect conditions to do this. You can swap a story in a second, in a hallway, in a meeting, in your car. The moment is neutral until you label it. Choose the label that lifts you, not locks you. Because the Stoic mind doesn't just react, it reflects. It doesn't just feel, it reframes. And in that framing, it finds calm. So the next time your thoughts begin to spiral, ask, what's another way to see this? Then write the new script. Say it out loud if you need to. Let it echo in your mind. And watch how quickly the storm settles. That's not delusion. That's discipline. And it's the difference between a mind that breaks and a mind that bends but never falls. So swap the story, find the strength inside the truth, and stay rooted in the version that brings you back to center again and again. Number 8. Memorize a neutralizing mantra. There's a moment when emotion surges, when the body tenses, when your thoughts speed up, and in that moment, words can save you. Not the words coming at you, but the ones you say to yourself, quietly, internally, automatically. Words that don't excite, words that don't fight, words that simply anchor. This is the purpose of a neutralizing mantra. Not to make you feel better, not to cover the situation in false positivity, but to neutralize the emotional spike, to bring the mind back to the center, where it belongs. The Stoic doesn't chant to escape the world. He repeats.

These are not affirmations of power. They are acknowledgements of perspective. Because that's what most people lose in emotional storms. Perspective. A rude comment becomes a threat. A delay becomes an insult. A failure becomes a verdict. But with the right mantra, the spiral is interrupted. The chaos doesn't vanish, but it no longer grips you. You become the eye of the storm, not its debris. Think about your brain like a hallway. When panic kicks in, doors start slamming. The noise gets loud. You feel trapped. But your mantra? That's the emergency exit. It doesn't erase the noise, but it shows you the way out. Here's how to build this into your day. Pick one phrase. Just one. Write it down. Repeat it mentally when things are calm. Say it again when things are difficult. Say it especially when you feel yourself slipping, when your pulse jumps, when your thoughts speed up, when your breath gets shallow. Let the mantra be your return signal. And don't just say it once. Repeat it until your nervous system gets the message, until your body remembers what calm feels like, until your brain stops chasing the story and starts returning to stillness. This is what Marcus Aurelius did. His entire journal is filled with self-spoken reminders. You have power over your mind, not outside events. This too is part of the plan. It is not things that disturb us, but our opinions about them. These were his mantras, not for others, for himself, for the battlefield of the mind. And you don't need 1,000 different ones. Just one. One phrase that fits like armor. One sentence that wraps around your nerves like a shield. Not to protect you from life, but to protect you from your own reaction to life. Let's say someone criticizes you. You feel the sting. You feel the urge to defend, to lash out, to explain. But you repeat, it's just a moment. And just like that, space opens. Breath returns. You step back, not physically, but mentally. Or you're anxious about something that hasn't happened yet. You feel the chest tighten. But you say, let it pass through me. And the fear moves like wind through branches, not stuck, not clung to. The repetition isn't magic, it's training. You're teaching your mind that not every emotion needs to be followed. Not every storm needs to be entered. Some just need to be watched. Let the mantra be your umbrella. You might feel silly at first. You might doubt its power. But keep repeating it. Over time, your brain will begin to associate the phrase with calm. Like a muscle, your mind will remember. This is the part where I don't react. This is the part where I stay seated. And that, right there, is freedom. So choose your phrase. Make it yours. Make it steady. And when life gets loud, repeat it like a rhythm. Not to silence the world, but to rise above its noise. That's not avoidance. That's stoic control. Because the calmest minds are not those with perfect lives. They are the ones who've built the habit of returning again and again to stillness. Let your mantra become your return point. Let it guide you back every time. Number 9. Use reverse visualization. When the worst comes. Most people, when they visualize the future, paint it bright. They imagine success, smooth paths, everything going exactly as planned. But when reality doesn't match that image, when life bends or breaks, they panic. The nervous system, unprepared, floods with fear. The mind collapses under the shock of surprise. The stoic trains differently. The Stoic practices reverse visualization. This doesn't mean expecting failure. It means preparing for it, mentally, emotionally, physically. It means picturing the worst, not to suffer twice,

but to suffer less. It's not negativity, it's readiness. Here's how it works. Instead of visualizing victory, you visualize staying composed inside the loss. Instead of picturing the win, you picture yourself breathing calmly when it doesn't come. You see yourself in the storm, not panicking, not screaming, not collapsing, but standing still. Let's say you're waiting for test results. Most people imagine it'll be fine, and if it isn't, they fall apart. But the Stoic imagines, what if it's not fine, and I'm still okay? You see yourself in the hospital waiting room, quiet, maybe afraid, but not out of control. You imagine your breath staying steady, your thoughts staying centered. Or a breakup. Instead of picturing everything going perfectly, you picture yourself hearing the words, I don't love you anymore, and not crumbling. You feel the sadness, but you stay present. You don't beg. You don't rage. You sit. You breathe. You walk out with dignity. Or your business fails. The plans fall apart. Everyone's watching. Instead of visualizing the applause, you visualize yourself packing up the office, one box at a time, without shame, without panic. You imagine the silence after the collapse, and inside that silence, you're still you. This is reverse visualization. Not imagining the perfect day, but preparing your spirit for the imperfect one. Because those are the days that test you. Not when everything works, but when everything doesn't. Marcus Aurelius practiced this every morning. Before beginning his day, he would remind himself, you will meet people who are jealous, rude, selfish. Why? So he wouldn't be surprised. So he wouldn't waste energy on outrage. He rehearsed life as it is, not as he wished it would be. You can do the same. Close your eyes and picture it. The thing you fear most. Not to torture yourself, but to walk through it before it happens. But here's the key. Don't picture the disaster alone. Picture yourself inside it, calm, present, clear, not superhuman, just still. Your body learns from this. Your nervous system adapts. The next time fear tries to rise, it finds less room. Because you've already been here. You've trained for this. This doesn't mean you want failure. It means you won't be owned by it. It means your peace doesn't depend on everything going your way. It means the world can fall, and you don't have to fall with it. And what's strange, but beautiful, is that this practice makes you more confident. Not because you think bad things won't happen, but because you know you'll survive them if they do. You've walked through the fire in your mind. You've held stillness in the imaginary storm. So when the real storm comes, you don't flinch. You meet it. You move through it. And something ancient within you says, we've done this before. That is the Stoic difference. That is true preparation. So tonight, before you sleep, or tomorrow before you face your day, practice reverse visualization. See the hard thing. Walk into it mentally. Feel the pressure and breathe. Stay. Don't run. Train your calm like a muscle. Because it's not about fearing the worst. It's about knowing you've already met it in your mind and still found peace. And that peace, that becomes your shield. Reverse visualization doesn't remove pain. It just keeps it from owning your soul. It teaches you that even in collapse, you are whole, and that calm, even in crisis, is a skill you can choose. Choose it, practice it, and when the wind comes, you'll already be rooted. Number 10. Apply the 100-year rule in conversations. Words feel heavier when they're fresh.
An insult delivered today feels like it will echo forever. A harsh tone, a disrespectful comment, a petty argument, it all seems massive in the moment. But what if you could step outside the moment? What if you could zoom out so far that the offense vanishes into nothing? That's the power of the 100-year rule. A mental trick. A stoic time machine. One that moves your mind from right now to what will still matter when right now is ancient history. Here's how it works. The next time someone disrespects you, raises their voice, says something cruel, accuses you unfairly, don't fight back immediately. Don't take the bait. Pause. Then ask yourself, in 100 years, will this matter? Will this conversation still exist? Will anyone even remember what was said? Will you? Almost always, the answer is no. The tension, the heat, the ego, all dissolve in the face of time. The argument you're tempted to win now, it's dust in the scale of a century. The drama you're pulled into, it loses all meaning when you fast forward far enough. Not because it wasn't real, but because it was never truly important. The Stoics were masters of this perspective. Epictetus reminded us constantly, it's not the things themselves that upset us, but our judgment of them. And time? Time destroys judgment. Time reveals what was just noise pretending to be thunder. So picture it. You're in a conversation that's getting heated. Someone's pushing your buttons. Your pride wants to respond. Your mouth wants to defend. But instead, your mind whispers, 100 years from now. And suddenly, the volume drops. The urgency disappears. You're no longer a soldier in the battle. You're the mountain watching the storm. This isn't about dismissing people. It's about reclaiming your peace. It's about realizing that most of the things we argue about are microscopic in the grand story of existence. Will your legacy really be shaped by whether you had the last word in an argument about being right on a Tuesday afternoon? Use the rule in real time. Someone sends you a nasty text. Before you reply, pause. 100 years. A co-worker throws you under the bus in a meeting. Breathe. 100 years. A stranger disrespects you in traffic. Smile. 100 years. These aren't just annoyances, they're practice. Moments to rise, not react. The 100-year rule also helps you protect your energy, because your time, your focus, your inner calm, they're all limited. Why spend them on something that won't even be a memory in a decade, let alone a century? And what's even more powerful, when you apply this rule, the other person often senses it. They feel your stillness, your refusal to escalate, and sometimes they deflate. Their anger has nowhere to land. Their need for drama meets your unshakable presence, and it fades. Marcus Aurelius often reminded himself that he too would die, that everyone he met would die, that even the names of the powerful would be forgotten. Not to be morbid, but to gain clarity, to shrink the moment into something manageable, something small enough to walk past without needing to fight it. You can do the same. Make it a habit. When the moment feels like everything, zoom out. Picture the people gone, the buildings gone, the streets gone. And what remains? The kind of person you chose to be in that tiny, fleeting spark of time. That's what matters. Not the insult, not the tone, not the argument, but the inner choice. Did you rise or sink? Let the 100-year rule become a reflex. Let it carve away what isn't real. Let it shrink the noise until it's just that, noise. Because when you think in centuries, petty things lose their teeth. And you gain the calm that comes from timeless vision. So next time the moment tries to pull you down, float above it, travel forward, ask the question, and then return to now, untouched, steady,
Stoic. Number 11. Master the three breaths before movement rule. There's a split second between stimulus and response, where everything is decided. One text, one insult, one misunderstanding. That's all it takes to flip your world upside down if you let the emotional spike win. And most people do. They jump in. They reply too fast. They speak before they think. They act while the fire is still raging inside. The Stoic? He waits. Not because he's scared, but because he's trained. This is the discipline of the three breaths before movement rule. It's simple, it's quiet, it's invisible, but it's one of the most powerful mental habits you'll ever build. Before you say anything, send anything, decide anything, pause, and take three slow, intentional breaths. Not shallow, not rushed, three full breaths. In, hold, out, again, again. That's it. Three moments of presence before you take action. This isn't about meditation. It's about protection. Protection from the storm inside you. Protection from the part of you that wants to rush into conflict. That wants to prove a point. That wants to win, no matter what it costs. The Stoic understands this. The first reaction is rarely the right one. The first breath carries adrenaline. The second breath carries awareness. The third breath carries choice. That third breath. That's where the wise decision lives. Let's say someone says something hurtful in a conversation. Your instinct is to bite back, defend, attack, correct. But you pause, three breaths, and in those few seconds the heat starts to lower. Your chest loosens, your vision widens, and suddenly, what felt like an emergency now feels like a choice. Do I really need to respond? What's my goal here? Will this bring peace or more chaos? And if you still choose to speak, you speak from a cooler mind, not a burning one. That difference can save a relationship. That difference can prevent regret. Or maybe it's a message. You read something sharp, something passive-aggressive, something that makes your fingers race across the keyboard. You're ready to hit send, but instead, you stop. Three breaths. Hands still. Mind active. You ask yourself, what am I trying to build right now? Is this about being right or about being effective? The Stoic knows that words spoken in anger are like arrows shot blindly. You might hit your target, but you might also wound the thing you were trying to protect. And there's no pulling an arrow back once it's left the bow. Marcus Aurelius said, "If you are disturbed by anything external, the pain is not due to the thing itself, but to your estimate of it. And this you have the power to revoke at any moment." The three breaths are your moment. The space to revoke the pain, to revoke the reaction, to choose again. This practice doesn't take hours, it takes seconds, and yet it rewires your whole nervous system over time. You go from reactive to responsive, from impulsive to intentional, from emotional to anchored. And here's what's beautiful, no one even has to know you're doing it. It's invisible strength. In a conversation, while someone raises their voice, you're breathing. While someone complains, you're breathing. While your mind tries to run ahead, you stay behind, calm, rooted. Each breath pulls you out of the storm. Each breath reminds you that you are not the emotion. You are the observer of it. And the observer always has the power to wait. This is not weakness. This is not passivity. This is strategy. This is emotional Aikido. Let their energy pass through. Let your ego dissolve before you move. So build this habit like a muscle. Practice when it's easy, so it's there when it's hard.
before you speak, before you move, before you act. Always, three breaths, a ritual, a command, a shield. Because the difference between peace and regret often lives in 3 seconds. Use them, protect them, master them. Let those three breaths become the gate that only wisdom can pass through, and let everything else remain outside. Number 12. Use micro-death reflection during panic. Panic doesn't ask for permission. It crashes in, fast, loud, overwhelming. Your heart pounds, your breath shortens, your thoughts scatter like birds from a tree, and in that moment, everything feels urgent. Everything feels like it matters, but the truth, most of it doesn't. Not in the big picture, not when seen through the lens of mortality. This is where the Stoic turns to one of the most powerful tools of all, micro-death reflection. A mental practice that brings the mind back to truth, fast. It starts with a single question, quiet but sharp. If this was my last hour, is this where I want my energy to go? Not to dramatize, not to scare, but to clarify. The Stoics didn't shy away from death. They used it. They looked it in the face not to feel fear, but to feel freedom. Because when you truly grasp that time is finite, you stop wasting it on things that shrink your soul. You stop giving your calm to people who haven't earned it. You stop feeding fear that doesn't deserve the fuel. Marcus Aurelius wrote, "Soon you will have forgotten all. Soon all will have forgotten you." Not as a cold truth, but as a reminder. That this moment of panic, this surge of emotion, this temporary storm, it will be nothing soon, forgotten, gone. When panic hits, the Stoic zooms out, not emotionally, but existentially. Let's say you're overwhelmed, everything is piling up, work, deadlines, pressure, you feel like you're drowning. Stop, ask, if I had 60 minutes left on Earth, would I want to spend it anxious about this? The answer is almost always no, not because the situation isn't real, but because your reaction is costing you something too precious, your remaining peace. This practice doesn't mean you give up. It means you prioritize. You stop investing your emotional energy like it's infinite. You realize it's not. You have a limited amount of breath, of focus, of heartbeats. And that awareness becomes your compass. You can use this tool anywhere, in traffic, in an argument, in a moment of fear. Pause. Ask the question, if this was the end, does this matter? You'll be stunned at how quickly the panic loses its sharpness. The brain resets, the breath returns, the ego sits down. You remember that much of what you're fighting for won't matter in the long run, and in that clarity, you find power. Because death, when remembered correctly, doesn't paralyze. It purifies. It strips away what doesn't matter. It humbles the noise. It silences the petty. And what's left? Just you. And the choice of where to put your final energy. Use this tool often, not to live in dread, but to live in depth, because when every hour could be your last, every hour becomes sacred, and sacred moments are not meant to be wasted on panic, on pride, on pointless fires. This doesn't mean you don't care. It means you care deeply, but only about what deserves it. This is how the Stoic finds calm when others collapse. He remembers, death is always close, and that memory becomes a guide, not a curse. So the next time you feel overwhelmed, ask yourself, is this where I want my last breath to go? If not, let it go. Breathe. Reclaim your stillness. Reclaim your moment.
Because the fear that screams today will be silenced tomorrow, and what matters is not how loud it screamed, but how calmly you stood while it passed. Number 13. Train emotion label substitution. Words are not just descriptions. They are triggers. Say, rage, and your body reacts one way. Say, tightness in the chest, and it reacts differently. Same emotion, different label. And that difference? That's where the Stoic finds control. This is the practice of emotion label substitution. It's not suppression. It's not pretending. It's precision. It's learning how to name what you feel without making it bigger than it is. The untrained mind says, I'm angry. That word, angry, ignites a full-body storm. The shoulders rise, the heart pounds, the voice sharpens. But the Stoic takes a different path. Instead of saying, I'm angry, he says, there's heat in my chest. That one change breaks the emotional chain. Because here's the truth. Your mind reacts not just to feelings, but to the names you give those feelings. Call it rage, and the volcano erupts. 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Call it low pressure, and you weather the wave. The Stoic doesn't ignore emotion. He observes it like a scientist, neutral, curious, precise. He doesn't say, I'm scared. He says, my thoughts are moving quickly. He doesn't say, I'm overwhelmed. He says, there's tension in my mind. Each phrase creates space between self and feeling, space to choose, space to calm. This isn't about dumbing things down. It's about shrinking them to size. Because emotions are like shadows. They seem larger when you stare from the wrong angle. But if you step back, change the light, use a different word, the shadow shrinks. And when the emotion shrinks, your power grows. Let's say someone insults you in front of others. The old label is humiliation. That word activates shame, anger, and pride all at once. But what if you label it differently? Try social discomfort or ego tension. Suddenly, it's something you can handle, something your body can sit with, not explode through. Or anxiety. Call it a crisis and your brain spirals, but call it movement in the body and your breath starts to regulate. You remember, it's just sensation. It's not a command. Marcus Aurelius, one of the most powerful men in history, used this method in his meditations. He would take painful events and strip them of drama. This is not a tragedy, he'd write. It is merely change, rearrangement. Rearrangement is nature. That is label substitution. That is reframing reality to gain command of it. You can train this in real life. When a feeling rises, don't react, rename. Write it down if you have to. Don't say, I'm panicking. Say, there's tightness behind my ribs. Don't say, I'm furious. Say, I'm experiencing heat and tight speech. You're not dismissing emotion. You're reducing its volume. Turning the fire into something that can be handled with bare hands. The words you use are the handles your brain grabs onto. Sharper words cut, softer words hold. Change the word, and you change the grip. Try it today. The next time something shakes you, stop and relabel. Find the simplest, most neutral description possible. Turn emotion into weather. Turn reaction into data. And suddenly, your storm has borders. This is not weakness. This is strength. This is emotional intelligence sharpened to Stoic precision. The ability to feel without falling. The ability to name without inflaming.
So train your vocabulary, make your inner language wise, and let each new label shrink the feeling into something your breath and your calm can hold. Because the Stoic doesn't fight emotion with force. He outsmarts it with clarity, one word at a time. Number 14. Ask, is this in my control or my preference? Not every disturbance is a disaster. Some are just disappointments dressed up as catastrophes. The email didn't arrive. The weather changed. Someone ignored your message. You're not devastated. You're inconvenienced. But in that moment, the mind doesn't make the distinction. It spirals. It tightens. It panics. Why? Because a preference was violated. And preferences, when confused with control, feel like betrayals. This is where the Stoic draws a line, a sharp, clean line. One question: is this in my control, or is this just my preference? That one sentence becomes the scalpel that cuts through mental chaos. Because here's the truth: most of what upsets us has nothing to do with what we can't survive, and everything to do with what we didn't expect. You wanted peace and got noise. You wanted validation and got silence. You wanted smooth and got resistance. But none of that was guaranteed. It was all just preference. The Stoic is not cold. He's clear. He still prefers sunshine to rain. He still prefers kindness over cruelty. But he never ties his peace to it. Because peace doesn't live in preference. Peace lives in clarity. The clarity to know what belongs to you and what never did. So when you feel the spiral starting, when your chest tightens and your thoughts begin to loop, ask the question: is this mine to control? Or is this just something I hoped would go my way? If it's yours to control, act, change it, move, speak, adjust. But if it isn't, if it lives outside your hands, then breathe. Let it go. Don't wrestle with smoke. Most panic isn't born from real threat. It's born from the gap between what we wish and what is. The Stoic closes that gap, not by shrinking the world, but by shrinking his attachment to how it should be. Let's say someone's rude to you. Your mind starts writing stories. Why would they say that? I didn't deserve that. They're so disrespectful. But stop. Ask, is this in my control? No, their words, their tone, their attitude, that belongs to them, not to you. Is this my preference? Yes, you preferred kindness. You expected respect. But that's all it was, a preference. And the world is not built to honor your preferences. It's built to test your clarity. Epictetus was blunt about it. Some things are up to us, and some things are not. That's not theory. That's a boundary. A wall that protects your sanity. If it's not up to you, release it. If it is, own it. This practice turns life into a sorting process. Not judging, just sorting. Control or preference? If it's control, take responsibility. If it's preference, take a breath. And the result? You stop taking things personally. You stop trying to micromanage the weather, other people's emotions, the past, the future, the universe. You step back. You accept. Not because you gave up, but because you woke up. Peace is not when everything aligns with your wishes. Peace is when you no longer need it to. And what's incredible is that once you stop clinging to preferences, the world stops feeling hostile. It's no longer failing you. It's just being what it is. And you? You're free to be what you are. Calm, centered, present. So make this question a daily mantra.
let it pop into your mind the second frustration rises. Control or preference? Let the answer guide your next move. Let it dictate your tone. Let it shape your breath. Because that one question, it's not just a mental trick, it's a doorway to a quieter mind. And behind that door is a version of you that doesn't break every time life bends. That's not detachment, that's power, that's stoicism. Number 15. Visualize the observer on the hill. When life gets loud, it's easy to forget where you are. One moment, you're calm. The next, you're inside the chaos. Emotionally tangled, mentally hijacked, physically tense. You're not watching the storm anymore. You've become it. And in that state, everything feels urgent. Everything feels personal. Every word is a dagger. Every thought is a threat. But the Stoic knows how to escape without running away. Not by controlling the world, but by changing their vantage point. This is the practice of visualizing the observer on the hill, one of the most powerful ancient tools for emotional clarity. And it begins with one mental image. You are standing on a high hill, overlooking the scene of your life. Down below is the situation, the traffic jam, the argument, the fear, the noise. But up here, where you are, it's quiet. You see it all. But you are not in it. You are not the reaction. You are not the panic. You are not the voice that wants to shout. You are not the body that wants to flee. You are the one watching all of it. This image creates space, and space is everything, because between you and your experience lies freedom. The freedom to choose how to respond. The freedom to stay grounded while everything below shakes. Let's say you're in a heated conversation. Tension builds. Your mind starts spinning. You feel your face flush. But in that moment, you close your eyes. Mentally, you take the elevator up. You climb the mental stairs. You reach the top of the hill. You see yourself down there, in the moment. And you watch, without judgment. From above, it looks different. The words aren't daggers anymore. They're just sound. The tension isn't life or death. It's just weather. Temporary. Shifting. Small. You can even take it further. Picture clouds moving over the scene. Picture wind passing through. Picture the self down below doing its best. Not broken. Not weak. Just human. And then picture your higher self, steady, silent, present, watching without needing to fix anything. This is not dissociation. This is elevation. You're not escaping reality. You're stepping back far enough to see it clearly. Marcus Aurelius did this constantly. In his meditations, he reminds himself, "You have power over your mind, not outside events." Realize this, and you will find strength. The observer on the hill is your mind's high ground. And from high ground, the flood looks manageable. Even the darkest storm looks smaller from above. This technique rewires your identity, because most people think, "I am this emotion, I am this moment." But the Stoic learns to say, "I am the one witnessing this emotion. I am not what I feel, I am the space it passes through." Use this practice whenever you feel overwhelmed, in the car, in a room full of tension, alone with racing thoughts. Close your eyes, even for 10 seconds, and rise. Go to the hill, watch without needing to fix, witness without judgment, just observe. And what happens next? Your breath slows. Your pulse softens. Your thoughts realign. The experience is still there, but it's over there. Not inside you. Not fused with you. Just a scene unfolding.
From this space, choices return, perspective returns, peace returns. Because the Stoic doesn't fight the storm, he rises above it. He doesn't become the waves, he becomes the sky, the silent presence above it all. So make this visualization part of your life. Don't wait for crisis. Practice it in small moments. Train your mind to rise. Build the habit of returning to the hill. And with time, it won't take effort. It will become instinct. And when the world shakes, when people scream, when plans collapse, you'll still be up there, watching, calm, still. That's not just visualization. That's identity. That's mastery. That's the Stoic way. When the world spins, the Stoic mind stays still. Not because it was born calm, but because it was trained that way. Through breath, through reflection, through awareness. You've just explored 15 rare and powerful tools that turn reactivity into clarity. From discarding your first thought to standing on the hill above your own chaos, you now carry with you more than techniques. You carry armor for the modern mind. This isn't about avoiding life's storms. It's about walking through them untouched. And that strength? It doesn't shout. It doesn't clench fists. It simply stays seated while the room shakes. So when the next challenge comes, don't ask for peace. Become it. And now, it's your turn. Drop a comment below and share the technique that hit you the hardest. Was it the mantra? The reverse visualization? The still point in your palm? Imagine waking up every day with a clear sense of purpose, unaffected by setbacks, undeterred by the chaos around you, and constantly focused on what truly matters. It sounds almost superhuman, doesn't it? Yet, this was the reality for one of the most powerful men in ancient history, Marcus Aurelius, a Roman emperor and a Stoic philosopher. His personal notes, which have survived for millennia, are not just relics of a past era. They provide strikingly relevant advice on how to harness the power of self-discipline in today's noisy world. In this exploration, we will delve deep into the core of Stoicism, examining its principles not as abstract ideas, but as practical tools for living a more disciplined and fulfilled life. Stoicism teaches us how to transform adversity into opportunity, emotional turmoil into peace, and life's unpredictability into a source of strength. Whether you're facing daily stress, searching for inner peace, or seeking ways to boost your productivity, understanding the Stoic way of life offers profound insights. In a world filled with endless distractions and instant gratifications, Stoic philosophy grounds us in the virtues of wisdom, courage, justice, and moderation. It's not just about enduring life, it's about thriving within it, no matter the obstacles that arise. If you're ready to change how you view and handle life's challenges, stay tuned as we unpack the powerful, life-altering teachings of Marcus Aurelius and how they can be applied to cultivate a robust and disciplined life today. As we embark on this journey through Stoic philosophy and Marcus Aurelius's profound teachings, if you appreciate what we're doing here, a simple and free favor I ask is for you to hit the subscribe button. Don't skip any part of this video, because if you're here, you're already different from the majority. Consider yourself an exception and stay tuned for the unique insights we will explore together. 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But what does it really mean to find your purpose? It's about discovering what truly matters to you, what drives you at your core, and aligning your daily actions with that deeper calling. Marcus Aurelius often wrote about living in agreement with nature, which, in Stoic terms,
means understanding your role in the larger context of life and acting in harmony with your virtues. For Aurelius, purpose wasn't just an abstract ideal, it was a practical compass that guided his every decision, from the smallest to the most significant. He believed that understanding one's purpose is what gets you out of bed each morning, ready to face the challenges of the day. It's what keeps you focused and steadfast when distractions arise, and it's not about achieving grand feats or seeking external validation. Instead, it's about fulfilling the duties life presents to you, approaching every task with commitment and integrity. In today's world, finding your purpose can seem overwhelming. We are constantly surrounded by choices and distractions which can pull us away from our true paths. This is where Stoic wisdom becomes not just helpful, but essential. Stoicism teaches us to peel back the layers of superficial desires and fleeting emotions to reveal what is truly essential for our well-being and growth. It encourages us to ask ourselves, what is truly worth my time and energy? How can my actions today contribute to the greater good and to my personal development? As you consider how to apply this principle in your life, think about what you are naturally drawn to, what gives you deep satisfaction, or what challenges you feel motivated to solve. 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By aligning your actions with your purpose, by saying no to what doesn't serve you and yes to what does, you can cultivate the self-discipline necessary to lead a meaningful and impactful life. 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When Marcus Aurelius wrote about self-discipline, a recurring theme in his reflections was the importance of relying on oneself. To count on yourself is not just about self-reliance. It is a fundamental part of Stoic philosophy, which emphasizes personal accountability and independence. This doesn't mean isolating yourself or rejecting help from others. Rather, it's about recognizing that the ultimate responsibility for our actions, reactions, and personal growth lies within us. In Stoicism, focusing on what is within our control is paramount. Aurelius often discussed the power of the self in confronting whatever challenges life presents. By counting on ourselves, we tap into our inner resilience and strength. This principle teaches us to trust our ability to navigate life's uncertainties and adversities. It's about building confidence, not through arrogance, but through competence, through a thorough understanding of our own capacities and virtues. This self-reliance is both liberating and daunting, particularly in today's interconnected world where opinions and advice are constantly available. Learning to listen to our inner voice can be challenging. However, Stoicism teaches us to filter out the noise and trust our reasoned judgment. Aurelius believed that this internal guidance was the most reliable counsel one could have, because it is rooted in reason and virtue. By counting on ourselves, we also develop autonomy in our decision-making processes. This autonomy enables us to make choices that align with our values and principles, rather than being swayed by external pressures or temporary emotions. Such autonomy is crucial for maintaining personal integrity and for living a life true to oneself. So, how can we begin to truly count on ourselves? It starts with small steps, making commitments and keeping them, setting personal goals and working toward them independently, and taking time to reflect on our decisions and whether they align with our core values.
Over time, these practices strengthen our self-discipline, making us more resilient and grounded in the face of life's challenges. Marcus Aurelius consistently emphasized the power of persistence, showing up not just in body, but in spirit, every single day. This practice is not about occasional monumental efforts, but about the quiet, steady dedication to daily tasks, which collectively build a disciplined life. For Aurelius, showing up every day was synonymous with living in accordance with nature. To him, nature demanded not just existence, but active participation in life, contributing to the world through our actions, no matter how small or routine they might seem. Each day presented itself not as an arena for grand battles, but as an opportunity to demonstrate one's commitment to principles and duties. It is in the consistency, the everyday effort, where character is built and tested. In today's world, where distractions abound and motivation can be fleeting, the idea of showing up every day gains even more significance. It's easy to feel inspired one day and completely off track the next. This is where Stoicism teaches us the value of consistency. It's not the intensity of our actions, but the regularity that cultivates true discipline. This doesn't mean that every day needs to be a masterpiece of productivity. It simply means not allowing a day to pass unnoticed or unutilized. Whether advancing in our careers, improving our health, or deepening our relationships, progress in any area requires the simple, often overlooked commitment to show up every day. Moreover, showing up every day is deeply intertwined with the Stoic practice of mindfulness, being present in the moment and doing today's work today, without being burdened by yesterday's failures or tomorrow's worries. Marcus Aurelius wrote extensively about focusing on the present and doing the task at hand to the best of one's ability. This focus turns routine into ritual and effort into improvement. To cultivate this discipline, start small. Decide what showing up means for you. It could be as simple as writing a single paragraph of that book you've been meaning to write, doing a 5-minute workout, or spending 10 uninterrupted minutes with a loved one. The scale is not what transforms us. It's the act of showing up itself. Every day that you honor your commitment, you reinforce your willpower and build the resilience that is at the core of Stoic philosophy. By adopting this daily practice, you fully embrace the Stoic value of personal responsibility and the pursuit of self-improvement. You become a living embodiment of the principle that while we cannot control the outcomes of our actions, we can control the efforts we put into them. Through the consistent act of showing up, we develop the discipline required to lead a purposeful and fulfilling life. This Stoic practice, strongly supported by Marcus Aurelius, goes beyond simply making life intentionally difficult. It is about preparing yourself for the unpredictability of life, strengthening your resilience, and cultivating a deeper appreciation for what you have. Like many Stoics, Marcus Aurelius believed that voluntarily choosing discomfort helps fortify the mind against the inevitable times when life will impose discomfort upon us. This could involve foregoing certain comforts, enduring physical challenges, or simply practicing self-denial in small, everyday decisions. The logic behind this is straightforward. If you become accustomed to hardship, sudden adversities will not destabilize you. Essentially, you are training your resilience, building mental strength so that you can face life's challenges with calmness and composure. But why should we embrace discomfort in a world that continually offers us comfort? The answer lies deep within Stoic philosophy, which holds that growth often happens at the edges of our comfort zones. By willingly stepping into spaces that are less comfortable,
we not only test our mental and emotional boundaries, but also expand them. This practice is not about punishing ourselves, rather, it is about shifting our perspective. Comfort should not be seen as a necessity, but as a luxury we can choose to do without. By practicing voluntary hardship, we also nurture gratitude. It becomes easy to take the everyday comforts of life for granted, but when we occasionally go without them, we begin to appreciate them more deeply. Simple actions, such as skipping a meal, can enhance our appreciation for the food we have, or choosing to walk instead of driving might deepen our gratitude for our mobility and health. Additionally, voluntary hardship connects us to the reality that many people endure involuntary hardships daily. This awareness can foster empathy, humility, and a more profound understanding of the human condition, grounding us in the shared reality we have with others. So how can we incorporate this practice into our own lives? Start small. Choose something manageable, such as waking up an hour earlier than usual, limiting your technology use for a day, or opting for the stairs instead of the elevator. The important thing is not the scale of the hardship, but the regularity and intentionality behind it. Every act of voluntary discomfort is a step towards greater mental fortitude and self-discipline. This principle draws a clear distinction between what is and isn't within our control, urging us to focus only on the former. This seemingly simple idea can profoundly change our approach to life's challenges, reducing anxiety and fostering a deeper sense of peace and resilience. So, what exactly is within our control? According to Stoicism, it's primarily our actions, reactions, and judgments. Our thoughts, will, and responses are the areas where we hold power. Everything external, be it the weather, the actions of others, or global events, is beyond our direct control. Marcus Aurelius frequently stressed this point in his meditations, noting that becoming upset or disturbed by things outside our control is not just unproductive, but harmful to our well-being. The practice of the dichotomy of control begins with this realization. While we can influence external events, we cannot control them entirely. The Stoic approach is to accept this fact not passively, but as a liberating truth. By focusing on our own actions and letting go of attachment to outcomes, we can maintain our tranquility and effectiveness regardless of what happens around us. This doesn't mean we become indifferent or detached from the world. On the contrary, we engage with it more constructively, channeling our efforts where they can actually make a difference. In daily life, applying the dichotomy of control involves asking ourselves, "Is this within my control?" before reacting to any situation. If it's not, the Stoic response is to let it go and move on. Of course, this is easier said than done. It requires practice, mindfulness, and the occasional reminder to ourselves of what truly lies within our sphere of influence. Moreover, this practice has significant implications for how we set goals and manage expectations. While we work towards our goals, tying our happiness or self-worth to the achievement of outcomes that are influenced by numerous external factors only sets us up for frustration. Instead, Stoicism teaches us to find satisfaction in the process itself, in adhering to our values and putting forth the effort. Marcus Aurelius and other Stoic philosophers did not promise a life without challenges. Rather, they offered a strategy for maintaining inner peace and dignity no matter what life throws our way. By practicing this principle, we not only enhance our own lives, but also influence those around us by setting an example of calmness and resilience in the face of life's inevitable uncertainties.
This concept centers on the profound understanding of personal responsibility and the stoic commitment to self-mastery. Rather than adopting a victim mentality where we see ourselves as passive recipients of life's hardships, Stoicism empowers us to seize control over our perceptions and responses. This empowerment is central to the Stoic belief that our happiness and peace of mind

Every external event comes with a choice. How will we let it define us? By refusing to play the victim, we reject the notion that our emotional well-being is at the mercy of external circumstances. This realization is liberating, opening the door to greater personal growth and resilience. In practicing this principle, we begin by observing our habitual reactions to challenging situations. Do we instinctively look for external factors or others to blame? Do we spend our energy complaining about the situation rather than addressing it? Changing these patterns isn't about suppressing our emotions, but about understanding them more deeply and redirecting our energy towards more constructive actions. It involves acknowledging our pain and disappointments, but also recognizing our ability to move forward despite them. Furthermore, this Stoic teaching encourages us to view every obstacle as an opportunity to practice virtue and strengthen our character. This perspective is proactive and empowering, transforming what could feel like helplessness into an opportunity for choice. Each challenge becomes a test of our commitment to our values and an opportunity to demonstrate fortitude, perseverance, and resilience, the very qualities that define the Stoic ideal. By never adopting a victim mentality, we live out the Stoic ideal of emotional independence, cultivating an inner fortress of calm and balance from which we can engage more fully with the world around us. This doesn't mean becoming emotionless or indifferent, but rather reaching a state where our happiness is not easily disrupted by the inevitable ups and downs of life. In this way, we don't live at the whim of our circumstances, but in alignment with our deepest principles, regardless of what life brings our way. Marcus Aurelius championed this principle not just as a personal discipline, but as a pathway to greater freedom and satisfaction. In the Stoic view, mastering one's impulses by delaying gratification is not about denying pleasure, but about achieving a higher level of fulfillment that aligns with one's values and long-term goals. Delayed gratification, in the Stoic sense, involves the strategic postponement of immediate desires in order to gain more meaningful and lasting rewards. It's about making choices that might not bring instant satisfaction, but lead to enduring well-being and personal growth. In today's world, where instant gratification is the norm and patience is becoming increasingly rare, the ability to wait and hold off for something better stands as a highly valuable skill. For Stoics like Marcus Aurelius, the practice of delaying gratification wasn't just about postponing pleasure, it was about maintaining control over one's desires. He believed that succumbing to fleeting pleasures could ultimately lead to a loss of freedom, as one becomes enslaved by their impulses and whims. In contrast, by exercising restraint and making decisions based on reason and foresight, we can create a life that prioritizes lasting tranquility and contentment rather than temporary indulgence. Applying delayed gratification in our daily lives can begin with small, intentional habits. It might involve choosing to save money instead of spending it impulsively, opting for a healthy meal over fast food, or dedicating time to learning or practicing a skill instead of engaging in immediate leisure activities. Every such decision strengthens the Stoic practice of prioritizing long-term rewards over short-term comfort or pleasure. The benefits of this mindset are far-reaching. Research in psychology supports the Stoic belief, showing that people who can delay gratification tend to achieve better outcomes in areas such as their career, education, health, and personal relationships. These individuals are often better at managing stress, achieving their goals, and leading healthier, more fulfilling lives. The concept of delayed gratification goes beyond merely ignoring immediate desires.

desires. It's about cultivating mental resilience, the kind that helps one remain steadfast in their beliefs and focused on their goals, even in the face of doubt or skepticism from others. For Stoics, the opinions, whether positive or negative, of others are beyond our control and should not be relied upon for validation or direction. Marcus Aurelius often wrote about the importance of concentrating only on actions and opinions that lie within our control, asserting that true peace comes from within and is not disturbed by external judgments. This Stoic detachment is not about dismissing others, but about maintaining an internal locus of control. It teaches us to filter out external noise that does not serve our greater purposes or align with our values. In practical terms, ignoring the opinions of others is especially important in today's world, where feedback and criticism are abundant and often come with a click of a button. While constructive feedback can indeed aid growth, baseless or unfounded criticism should not steer us off our course. It is crucial to discern whether the criticism we receive is informed, well-meaning, and consistent with our core values. Practicing Stoic indifference means building a personal philosophy strong enough to withstand external pressures. This philosophy allows us to be confident in our choices, not from a place of arrogance, but from a deep understanding of our values and goals. Marcus Aurelius practiced this consistently, not just as an emperor, but as an individual striving for virtue in a complex world. The ability to ignore naysayers also builds emotional resilience, helping us become less reactive to negative opinions and more focused on our long-term vision. In a culture that places a significant emphasis on social validation, being able to step outside this cycle and remain true to oneself is both rare and powerful. By embracing the Stoic practice of ignoring critics, we not only protect our mental space, but also consciously choose where to invest our emotional energy. This practice allows us to avoid distractions and stay aligned with our internal dialogue, which ultimately shapes our lives. A key aspect of Stoicism is learning from the lives of those who have mastered the virtues we aim to cultivate. Emulating wise individuals is not about copying their behavior, but rather about drawing lessons from their examples to enrich our own character and decision-making. Despite his position as an emperor, Marcus Aurelius often expressed admiration for the qualities of others, whether they were historical figures or contemporaries. He saw the emulation of such individuals as a way to internalize their strengths and virtues. For him and other Stoics, wisdom was not merely abstract knowledge, but a practical guide for living well, which was best understood through the actions of those who applied these principles effectively. In the context of Stoicism, the choice of whom to emulate involves recognizing individuals who embody the Stoic virtues of wisdom, courage, justice, and temperance. These individuals could be historical figures, contemporaries, or even fictional characters from literature who exhibit qualities such as resilience, ethical integrity, and rational thinking. The key is to look for those whose lives provide a roadmap for facing challenges with grace and determination. Today, this practice calls for a thoughtful selection of role models whose values align with our own aspirations. It's more than mere admiration. It's about observing how these individuals navigate their lives, make decisions, and handle adversity. By doing so, we can learn from their approaches and integrate aspects of their mindset into our own lives to improve our conduct and choices. Emulating wise individuals helps bridge the gap between abstract Stoic principles
and the actions we take in our daily lives. It makes these philosophical ideals more accessible and compelling as we see their tangible impact in the lives of those we respect. Through this practice, we engage in a dynamic form of learning and self-improvement that reinforces our commitment to growth and excellence. By surrounding ourselves with the influence of virtuous individuals, we set a high standard for our own behavior and decisions, moving us closer to becoming the wise people we aspire to be. This process is not simply about recounting events, but involves deep reflection on one's thoughts, actions, and responses each day. It's a means of examining whether our behaviors align with the values and virtues that Stoicism promotes: wisdom, justice, courage, and moderation. This introspective process is vital because it serves as a feedback loop that increases our awareness of our decisions and actions. For Stoics, the purpose of this daily review is not to dwell on mistakes or indulge in self-criticism, but to observe and adjust. The aim is to learn from each day's experiences and use that knowledge to refine oneself continually. Marcus Aurelius used this technique not only to fulfill his duties as an emperor, but also to grow as a philosopher and human being. Incorporating this practice into our modern lives can be incredibly beneficial. It encourages us to end each day with quiet reflection, where we ask ourselves important questions. How did I respond to challenges today? Did I act in accordance with my principles? What could I have done better? Were there moments when I lost control, and why? Reflecting on these questions fosters greater self-awareness and guides us toward a more deliberate and intentional life. This practice can also bring a sense of peace and completion at the end of each day, allowing us to address lingering thoughts or stresses before they carry over into the next day. This is especially powerful in today's fast-paced world, where distractions often prevent us from focusing on our deeper goals. By reviewing our day honestly, we practice a form of self-accountability that is both gentle and rigorous. It's about recognizing our strengths while also acknowledging areas for improvement without judgment. This Stoic habit builds resilience and wisdom, teaching us to be both students and teachers in our own lives, constantly learning from our experiences and striving to embody the virtues that define Stoicism. Over time, this practice can transform how we view our days and ultimately how we live our lives, helping us align more closely with the ideals we cherish. Thank you for joining us on this exploration of Stoicism and the timeless wisdom of Marcus Aurelius. Remember, each day is a new opportunity to master yourself and embrace the virtues that define a life well lived. You don't really need anyone, or at least, that's what it might seem like at first glance. Yes, friend, it may sound like a bold or even controversial statement in today's world, which is deeply immersed in social media, constant external validation, and a profound fear of loneliness. Yet, Stoic philosophy offers some valuable wisdom to counter this. You are enough as you are, your virtues, your flaws, and even those nagging doubts that sometimes keep you awake at night. The truth is, you don't need a partner to complete you, a friend to cheer you on, or an influencer on Instagram to guide your life. Everything required for your happiness is already within you. The challenge is learning how to be your own best companion. And though this journey may not be easy, it is certainly worth undertaking. In this video, I will share 10 lessons that will help you release the burden of depending on others. Along the way, you will discover how to become your own best ally, because once you master this, you won't find yourself needing anyone. If you're ready to take the first step, stay tuned for the last lesson,
as it will leave you truly speechless. But before we dive in, let me share a story to help you understand the depth of wisdom in this material. Once upon a time, there was a man named Arturo who worked as a mechanic in a small workshop in his city. Arturo was well known for his exceptional skill with tools, but he was also known for relying heavily on others to make important decisions in his life. He often turned to his friends and family for advice before taking any significant step. One day, the owner of the workshop assigned him a challenging task: to repair a classic car that had been abandoned for years. Arturo, accustomed to seeking help, called a more experienced colleague, but received no answer. Desperate, he scoured through online videos and manuals, but none seemed to offer a solution. Frustrated and feeling isolated, he sat in front of the car and asked himself, "What would I do if there was no one else to turn to?" He began to examine the car closely, drawing on the knowledge he had gathered over the years, and started experimenting with solutions. Slowly, with patience and persistence, Arturo identified the faults and began fixing them. After hours of trial and error, he successfully repaired the car, and when he presented it to the owner, the man was astonished. "I thought you'd need help to fix it, but you did it on your own. How did you manage?" the owner asked. Arturo smiled and replied, "I realized that the best advice I can get is the one that comes from myself. When you trust your own ability to solve problems, you discover you have more tools than you ever imagined." The moral of this story is simple yet profound. In life, learning to trust yourself and your ability to face challenges is the key to true independence. It's not about never needing anyone, but knowing that when everything else fails, you can always rely on yourself. Now, before we dive into the lessons, I invite you to subscribe and activate notifications to keep up with all the latest updates. Let's begin with the first lesson. Learn to be your own best company. Have you ever felt like you need someone else to complete you? Maybe you've thought that if you had more friends, a more understanding partner, or the perfect job, your life would be infinitely better. But what if I told you that the real key to happiness isn't found outside of you, but deep within? Yes, it might sound like something out of a motivational book, but let me explain. True emotional independence, the kind that doesn't rely on anyone or anything, is a superpower that we can all develop. You might spend your life looking for someone who can complete you, but the reality is, the only person you truly need to feel whole and happy is yourself. It's not easy, I understand, but if you commit to it, you'll build such a strong relationship with yourself that no one else will be able to offer you what you already give yourself. This isn't about having a superficial relationship where you just look in the mirror and tell yourself, "I'm amazing." I'm talking about a deep connection that goes beyond your successes, your failures, or what others think of you. The Stoics practiced emotional self-sufficiency, and they believed that we don't need to depend on external circumstances to feel good about ourselves. This doesn't mean you become a hermit, shutting yourself off from the world. Rather, it means that when life doesn't go as planned, you can maintain your peace and inner calm without falling into chaos. Think about it like falling off your bike. Instead of crying about the scrape, you get up, smile, and keep going. That ability to bounce back quickly and not let anything or anyone knock you off balance is a skill you can develop. The key to achieving this is learning to enjoy your own company. Imagine yourself as a plant. If you rely entirely on rain or others for your survival, there will be times when you go without and you'll wither. But if you learn to extract water from the earth and become self-sufficient, it doesn't matter if it rains or not, you'll keep growing. This is the essence of inner strength. Not that you don't need others,
but that you no longer depend on them for your sense of completeness. The path to this is simple. Make peace with your solitude and use that time to really understand yourself, to discover what makes you happy when no one else is watching. As the Stoics taught, reflection and introspection are essential tools for finding inner peace. And yes, it sounds cliché, but when you can be content with yourself, everything else will fall into place. The real lesson here is that true peace and happiness stem from your ability to be self-sufficient. Once you master the art of being enough for yourself, you'll realize that you never needed anyone else to feel whole. This doesn't mean you won't enjoy the company of others, but you won't rely on them for your happiness. Emotional independence is a gift you can give yourself. It's not achieved overnight, but with patience and practice, you can live fully without depending on external factors. As Epictetus said, "He who does not depend on anyone becomes the master of himself." Now, let's move on to the second lesson. Learn to say no. Have you ever felt like the weight of the world is on your shoulders? Like you're just a doormat for everyone to unload their problems onto? I'm sure you've been there. But the truth is, you don't have to keep being the person that everyone turns to for help. The key to breaking free from this is an incredibly simple yet powerful tool, learning to say no. Stoic philosophy teaches us something very basic but vital. While we can't control everything, we do have the power to decide what we allow into our lives and what we don't. Imagine you're a wall. I know it sounds boring, but bear with me. A wall is impenetrable, and after a while, anything that tries to come in becomes a burden you can't release. Now, think of yourself as having a boundary, not a wall. Boundaries are clearly defined, allowing what's necessary to pass through, but keeping out what doesn't serve you. It's not about isolating yourself from the world. It's about setting limits to protect your well-being. Saying no isn't about rejecting the person asking. It's about rejecting what they're asking for at that moment. It's about not compromising your peace to meet the expectations of others. You won't be less loved or more loved by saying no. In fact, by respecting yourself and your boundaries, you'll earn more respect from others. The next time someone asks you for something, ask yourself, "Is this really important to me?" If the answer is no, then you don't have to do it. Don't complicate your response with excuses. Simply say, "I can't do it right now," or "It's not something I can do." People will ultimately respect your sincerity more than any well-crafted excuse. At the end of the day, it's up to you to decide who can cross your boundaries and who must remain outside them. This isn't about becoming unapproachable, but about safeguarding what truly matters, your time, energy, and peace of mind. The Stoics understood this well. Living with purpose and without being swayed by the external pressures that others place upon us is a courageous act. Begin today by practicing the art of saying no. And if someone criticizes you for it, remember that a wall doesn't change its shape because of what others say, but a boundary knows where it should stand. Seneca wisely said that freedom begins when you learn to set limits without feeling guilty. The power of self-esteem is a fragile thing. We often let ourselves be influenced by what others think of us. One comment, one look, and suddenly we're questioning ourselves. It's as if our self-worth becomes a house of cards, vulnerable to a single gust of wind. If you want to break free from this instability, it's time to build an unshakable self-esteem that doesn't collapse with the opinions of others. The Stoics provided us with the key to achieve this. We don't need anyone else to feel whole. Imagine standing in front of a mirror. This isn't just any mirror.
but a magical one that reflects not just your appearance, but your thoughts. Do you see yourself for who you truly are? Or do you see yourself through the lens of how you wish others would see you? It's interesting how our self-esteem has become a distorted reflection shaped by external expectations, the gaze of others, their judgments, and the constant feedback from social media that tells us whether we are good or bad. It's difficult to remain calm when it feels as if the entire world has something to say about you. But what if I told you that true confidence has nothing to do with what others think of you? The Stoics knew this. Instead of clinging to the opinions of others like they were essential to our survival, they cultivated something far stronger: self-sufficiency. This ability to rely on oneself for validation is the foundation of unshakable self-esteem. To build this, there are a few crucial steps. The first is to accept your imperfection. Nobody is perfect, and if you think you can attain perfection, you are likely deceiving yourself. The Stoics knew this well. Perfection is a fantasy. Instead, it's about being wise in how we manage our emotions and reactions. The second step is to stop seeking external validation. If you're constantly searching for approval, you will find yourself stuck on a hamster wheel, running endlessly without ever reaching your destination. The Stoics practiced indifference to criticism, knowing that the only evaluation that truly matters is their own. When someone criticizes you, simply observe it and let their words slide off you like water over a stone. Another important step is to practice gratitude for yourself. If you are unable to recognize your own accomplishments, no one else will do it for you. Make space to thank yourself and celebrate your progress, no matter how small. Every step forward is a victory. Stoic philosophy emphasizes the importance of daily reflection, a kind of personal balance sheet where you are your own judge. You must become your own support system instead of relying on others to lift you up. Self-pity does not equate to complacency. It's about understanding that we all have low moments, but we are capable of rising above them without needing someone else to do it for us. When you achieve emotional independence, you realize that you do not need constant approval from others. Unbreakable self-esteem is not based on what others say about you, but on what you tell yourself. Learning to live without the constant need for external validation will make you freer, stronger, and more authentic. If you stop looking to others for what can only be found within, you will discover that you are more than enough just as you are. As Marcus Aurelius told us in his Meditations, true freedom begins when you stop seeking from others what only you can provide for yourself. Now, let's talk about when silence becomes your best advisor. Have you ever found yourself surrounded by noise, yet felt a deep emptiness? I'm not just referring to the constant hum of city life or the endless buzz of phone notifications. I'm talking about the internal noise that makes you feel as though you need more people, more opinions, more external validation. But what if I told you that everything you need is already right there in front of you, in that uncomfortable space you try to avoid? Silence. In its purest form, silence is often seen as a threat. It's the place where we face our own company, and like a mirror, it reflects our true selves. It can be terrifying to be alone with your thoughts, but it is precisely in these moments that clarity begins to appear. When the noise fades, we finally hear what we need to hear, what belongs to us, what truly matters. The Stoics, with their practical philosophy, understood that inner peace does not depend on external circumstances. We do not need constant external support or an avalanche of words to feel validated.
They understood that true strength lies in the ability to find serenity even when the world is chaotic. Instead of clinging to what we cannot control, they embraced silence and solitude as powerful tools for introspection and personal growth. You may not have noticed, but every time you carve out a moment of genuine silence, you open the door to a world of possibility. Imagine being alone in an empty room with no distractions, no obligations, just you, your thoughts, and the space around you. At first, it might feel uncomfortable, even empty, but if you have the patience to stay in that silence, you will discover that it has something to offer. In that space, you can begin to question your own thoughts, emotions, and desires. You may ask yourself why you rely so heavily on external validation, or why you look for answers outside yourself. The truth is that when you learn to listen to your own silence, you realize that you don't need anyone else to find the answers you seek. It is in solitude that you truly discover who you are and what you need to be happy. This is the power of silence. It doesn't force you to be someone you're not. It allows you to simply be yourself. Now, this doesn't mean you should stop relating to others or become a hermit. The key is finding balance. Learning to be alone and in silence teaches you to be less dependent on the opinions of others and to trust your intuition. It helps you find peace within yourself. It's like learning to swim in calm waters. No matter how fierce the storm may rage outside, you remain safe in your own space. No one can take that peace away from you once you've learned how to cultivate it from within. If you find it difficult to make time for silence, start with small moments each day, just a few minutes without music, without phones, without conversations. Even these brief moments will teach you that you do not need the constant company of others to feel complete. Ultimately, the peace and clarity you seek are not outside of you. They are within, waiting to be discovered in silence. Though it's not an easy or immediate process, it is undoubtedly the path to a fuller and more authentic life. Learn to value solitude and silence, and you will see how the noise of the world becomes irrelevant. As a wise proverb says, true freedom begins when you learn to listen to what silence has to tell you. Finally, let's explore the power of being your own hero. Have you ever felt like you needed someone to pull you out of a tough situation? We've all been there. Life isn't always smooth sailing, and sometimes it seems like everything is falling apart. But what if I told you that you don't need anyone else to get you out of the mess you're in? Yes, I know it sounds like a crazy idea, but the truth is that everything you need is already within your grasp. We've been sold the idea that we need a hero, a powerful figure who will swoop in and save us when times get tough. Movies, books, and television constantly reinforce the belief that someone else with extraordinary abilities is always there to rescue us from our troubles. But that's just a fantasy. The hero you've been searching for is already inside you. Yes, it's easier said than done, but the Stoics offer us a valuable lesson. You cannot control everything that happens around you, but you do have control over how you respond to it. Stoic philosophy invites you to view challenges as opportunities to strengthen your character. Instead of waiting for someone to come and solve your problems, why not become the hero of your own life? You already have all the tools you need. You just need to use them. The first step is to stop expecting things to change magically. The world is not going to adjust itself to make things easier for you. While it's true that life is filled with difficulties, sometimes overwhelming ones, once you realize that the only thing you can truly control is your attitude, everything will shift. This is where the magic lies. You have the power to turn every difficulty into a lesson for personal growth. To start,
Recognize that you are responsible for your own life. Instead of looking around for someone else to solve your problems, look inward and ask yourself, what can I learn from this? How can I grow through this difficulty? Life will never be perfect, but at least you can control how you choose to respond. Make your challenges the raw material for your evolution. It won't always be easy, but that is the key difference between being a passive observer of your life and becoming the protagonist. Remember, power doesn't come from outside, it comes from within. If you let your thoughts and emotions control you, your life will always be at the mercy of what happens around you. But if you take control, you will become the hero of your own story, rising after every fall. There's no need to rely on someone else for strength. You already have everything you need to move forward. You just need to learn how to use it. Be the hero of your life without depending on anyone else for success. Life is yours, and only you have the power to decide what to do with it. So the next time you feel lost or in need of external help, remember that everything you need is right in front of you, your own strength. As Lao Tzu once said, the hero you seek won't come to save you because you were never in danger. You just needed to realize that you were always safe. Have you ever felt like you're carrying a huge weight on your shoulders, even though you're surrounded by people? It's like carrying an invisible backpack full of stones, draining relationships, thoughts that never let you breathe, worries that add up to nothing. The good news is that you don't need anyone else to help you carry that burden. You can stop carrying that backpack on your own. This is where emotional minimalism comes in. But don't worry, I'm not talking about cutting people out of your life. I'm talking about learning to let go of what you really don't need. And believe me, it's not as complicated as it seems. Emotional minimalism is like doing a spring cleaning for your mind. You take a moment to assess what you've accumulated over time. Friendships that no longer bring you joy, thoughts that get stuck in your mind like an annoying song, or fears that make no sense. Stoic philosophy teaches the power of focusing only on what we can control, and that includes our emotions and relationships. If something or someone doesn't bring you peace, do you really need it in your life? Imagine being surrounded by people who constantly drain your energy. It's like being at a party where everyone is talking, but no one is listening. Every time you try to express yourself, someone adds more weight to your shoulders without you even realizing it. The worst part is that you get used to it, until one day you can't carry it any longer. The key is to identify the relationships and thoughts that steal your energy and learn how to let go of them without feeling guilty. So how can you start? The first step is to recognize if someone or something is leaving you drained. Start by questioning what it truly brings to your life. Sometimes we cling to things simply because we're used to them, but in reality, this extra weight is only holding us back. The same goes for expectations, those that tell us we need to be someone we're not or have something we don't. Here's the truth. You don't need all that. The Stoics understood this well. If you learn to free yourself from what you cannot control, you liberate yourself from unnecessary suffering. You don't need others to validate you or the world to bend to your wishes. Accepting that you are enough, just as you are, is a huge step. The next step is a bit radical, but effective. Start saying no. Sometimes the greatest gift you can give yourself is learning to reject what doesn't serve you. It's not about being selfish, it's about protecting your energy. When you let go of what drains you, you create space for what truly nourishes you. So, how do you live without all the emotional baggage? Start by identifying what drains you and let go of what you don't need. Don't feel obligated to carry the expectations or emotions of others.
In the end, the only thing you need in your life is what helps you become your best version. The rest is just noise. If you want to find peace, stop searching for it outside yourself. Look inward and let go of everything that hinders your happiness. The path to emotional minimalism is not easy, but with each step you will feel lighter and freer. As Brian Tracy once said, you don't need anyone else in your life to be happy, just yourself. Have you ever thought about what it really means to be free? I'm not talking about the freedom to do whatever you please, like skydiving or eating pizza at 3 a.m., though that certainly sounds fun. I'm talking about the real kind of freedom, freedom that allows you to live life on your own terms, without the pressure of a boss, a lender, or a credit card controlling your every move. That's the kind of freedom that financial autonomy provides. And as you may know, true freedom is not free. Want to be independent? You have to earn money and stop spending more than you have. The problem is, we're not talking about a video game where you can restart every time you fail. In real life, taking control of your finances is more like learning to ride a bike. At first, you fall and scrape your knees, and you might wonder if it's really worth it. But if you persevere, eventually, you'll be able to go wherever you want without depending on anyone else. First, you have to understand that financial freedom doesn't just happen on its own. It's not a gift someone hands to you in a box. The truth is, everyone who has achieved financial independence has worked hard to free themselves from the chains of money. There are no shortcuts. It's not just about earning more, it's about managing what you already have. This is where Stoic philosophy comes in, accepting that life isn't always easy, but the key lies in how we respond to difficulties. The Stoics knew that the true source of freedom is controlling what we can control, and you, my friend, can control your finances. Start by making a realistic budget. I know it might sound boring, but think of your life like a game of chess, and your budget as your strategy. Without it, you're just moving pieces without purpose. When you know exactly how much money is coming in and going out, you take the first step in making money work for you, rather than the other way around. Get rid of debt as if it were a parasite. Debts can sneak into your life without you even noticing, and before you know it, they've become the worst kind of tenant, staying longer than they should. Do your best to eliminate them as quickly as possible. Invest in your future, because financial independence isn't achieved just by saving. You need to make your money work for you. This doesn't mean rushing into stocks without understanding them, but over time, you'll realize that if you do it right, your money can grow, just like a well-watered plant. Be mindful of your spending. There's nothing sadder than living on autopilot, spending money on unnecessary things. If you learn to say no to those impulsive purchases, you'll be taking significant steps toward financial autonomy. Remember, what you don't see, you won't spend. Being free doesn't mean having piles of money under your mattress. It means having control of your finances and not depending on anyone to keep you afloat. Most importantly, it means having the power to make decisions without worrying about the economic consequences. Financial independence is not something that is simply handed to you. It is a decision, a journey that requires careful, consistent effort. It is something you must gradually build, step by step, through dedication, sacrifice, and strict discipline. True freedom, in its purest sense, cannot be bought or traded. It is earned. This is a truth that I am here to share with you, my friend. Real freedom doesn't come from what you own, but from your ability to manage what you have. Your happiness is not determined by others, but by how you control and manage your own thoughts, actions, and emotions. It is quite fascinating how, almost without realizing it,
we often give away the keys to our happiness to others. We do this with the hope that if someone else takes care of our emotional needs, life will become easier. We tend to think that if we have the right person by our side, everything else will fall into place. But what if I told you that your happiness has nothing to do with other people? In reality, you are the sole owner of your happiness. I know it may sound strange, but keep reading and you will begin to understand. The truth is that no matter how hard we try, we cannot control the emotions of others, and we certainly cannot place the responsibility for our happiness in their hands. Think about it. What happens if the person you expect to make you happy decides not to fulfill that role? Or worse, what if you become someone who constantly seeks approval from others to feel good about yourself? That kind of happiness, based on external validation, is unstable and unreliable. It is like trying to build a house on sand. No matter how many times you decorate the exterior, the foundation remains weak and unsteady if it is not grounded in self-control and personal understanding. Acknowledging that happiness is within your own hands is empowering, but it is important to recognize that achieving this internal peace is not easy. It requires deep and consistent effort to stop placing the responsibility for your well-being in the hands of others. The first step is understanding this truth. You must learn to be content with yourself without depending on external sources. While you may not have control over the things that happen around you, you do have control over how you respond to them. It's not about avoiding life's challenges, but about learning to navigate through them with the serenity that comes from knowing that everything is temporary, and you, at your core, will remain strong and resolute. So, the next time you feel trapped by the opinions or actions of others, remember this. You are the only person who has the power to decide how to live your life. Happiness does not come from outside sources. It is something that is cultivated from within. Once you learn to be happy on your own, you will not need anyone else to feel complete. After all, if you don't learn to be happy by yourself, who will do it for you? Let me make this very clear, my friend. Happiness is not something you will find in others. It is in how you choose to perceive the world around you. Now, let's talk about strength in adversity. Have you ever felt like the entire world is crashing down around you? Problems seem to multiply in ways that make you feel utterly helpless, as though you don't even know where to begin. In those moments, it's natural to think, "Who can save me from all this?" But let me tell you something important. You don't need anyone to rescue you from life's difficulties. What you need to do is learn to adopt a Stoic mindset. Stoic philosophy is not just a collection of ancient ideas meant to make someone appear wise. It is a powerful emotional survival guide that teaches you how to stand firm during life's toughest moments. Rather than waiting for someone to swoop in and save you, Stoicism trains you to become the hero of your own story, no matter how dark the circumstances may get. Far too many people spend their lives waiting for fate or someone else to help them, but that's not how you learn to endure through life's challenges. The true strength comes from being able to remain calm and resilient, no matter what life throws your way. The Stoics, who lived during times of war and great turmoil, understood that nothing outside of ourselves can truly bring us down, only what we allow to affect us. The key to your personal power lies in understanding the difference between what you can control and what you cannot. You can control your thoughts and reactions, but you cannot control others, the weather, or the unexpected phone call from your boss asking you to do something you hadn't planned. What you can control, however, is how you choose to face these challenges.
I am not suggesting that you should become a cold, unfeeling robot. What the Stoics propose is that instead of being swept away by an emotional tide, you learn to swim against the current. It's like falling into a mud puddle. Rather than complaining and becoming upset, you simply stand up, knowing that the mud is temporary and that you have the strength to rise above it. Stoic calm is not the absence of emotion, but the ability to prevent your emotions from controlling you. One Stoic technique to help you do this is called negative visualization. This might sound a bit strange, but it's actually quite simple. The idea is to imagine the worst possible scenario that could happen in a situation that is causing you anxiety. When you visualize this worst-case outcome, you realize that it doesn't destroy you. It's not as scary as it seemed at first. This exercise helps prepare you for whatever might come your way, enabling you to face challenges with greater strength and serenity. Another piece of Stoic advice is to remember that you do not need anyone to make you feel complete. Now, don't get me wrong, I am not saying that you should stop loving your friends or stop appreciating the support of those who care about you. But emotional dependency on others is an obstacle. When you learn to manage your own emotional life and find peace within yourself, you come to realize that you don't need anyone else to be your anchor. True strength comes from within. When you cultivate this inner strength, you'll realize that you can face any storm without losing your peace of mind. Life will continue to present challenges. That is inevitable, but it's how you respond to those challenges that truly defines your journey. Stop waiting for circumstances to change before you can find peace. Take control of your life and face whatever comes your way with the calm confidence of a modern Stoic. True peace is not the absence of problems, but the ability to choose how you respond to them. Finally, let's explore the idea of being everything you need. Have you ever stopped to think that you don't need anything or anyone to be happy? It may sound strange, especially in a world where so many people are searching for something or someone to make them feel complete. But bear with me, because this is where things get interesting. When you learn to become everything you need, life transforms in ways you can't even imagine. The first thing you need to realize is that depending on others to feel happy is not only a myth, it's a mistake. Of course, it's wonderful to be surrounded by people who care about you, but if your happiness relies entirely on others, you will never fully control your own life. It's like relying on someone else to recharge your emotional batteries. But what if you could be your own charger? What if you could find that power within yourself? This is where self-awareness comes into play. Getting to know yourself is not a quick process. It's not a 5-minute introspection session followed by immediate answers. It's a long, sometimes uncomfortable, and often challenging journey. But the rewards are immense. When you truly understand yourself, you realize that you don't need constant validation from others. You don't need their approval or their love or their attention to feel good about who you are. The key is learning to live fully and independently, not in the sense of being alone, but in the sense of being content with your own company. When you no longer depend on others to define your worth, you will find true freedom. The Stoics understood this principle well. Stoic philosophy teaches that we cannot control what happens around us, but we can control our response to it. True freedom lies in not needing anything outside of ourselves to feel complete. I know this may sound like something from a cheesy self-help book, but if you think about it, it makes perfect sense. When you base your happiness on people or circumstances, you are always on an emotional roller coaster. But when you take control of your own life,
no matter what happens around you, and realize that you already have everything you need within you, you find peace. So, how do you get to this point? First, let go of what you cannot control, the opinions of others, their malicious comments, and the external expectations placed on you. Stop carrying around all that unnecessary weight. Make a conscious effort to truly understand yourself. Ask yourself the deep, difficult, uncomfortable questions. Discover what you really like, what makes you feel good without anyone telling you what you need to feel complete. The next step is to cultivate emotional independence. This is not about being alone. It's about being at peace with yourself, enjoying your own company, and not feeling like you need anyone else to make you feel whole. With every step you take toward this independence, you'll be closer to realizing that you are everything you need to be. Life is about understanding that happiness doesn't come from the outside world. It comes from within. When you stop needing others to define your worth, you realize that everything you've been searching for, you already have. And that, my friend, is true freedom. No matter how painful it may seem, I'll make it clear to you. Fulfillment doesn't come when you find what you're looking for. It comes when you realize you already had everything inside of you all along. Today, we're diving into a fascinating and particularly useful topic, especially for those entering advanced stages of life. We will explore the 13 things that you should avoid as you age, all from a Stoic perspective. The principles of Stoicism can help us live a fuller, more meaningful life, no matter our age. As we grow older, it's common to experience feelings of isolation and sadness. However, the Stoics believed that we can find peace and fulfillment by accepting what is beyond our control and focusing on our own actions and thoughts. In this video, we will examine 13 Stoic recommendations to help you maintain a calm mind and a positive spirit, even in the most difficult moments. Let's start with the first recommendation. Do not isolate yourself. As we age, it's easy to feel like we no longer fit in or that our social skills have diminished. This can lead to a temptation to isolate ourselves from the world around us. However, isolation can result in deep feelings of loneliness and even depression. It's not about being surrounded by people all the time, but rather about maintaining meaningful connections that nourish us emotionally. Why is it so important not to isolate yourself? Staying connected with others provides us with a sense of purpose and belonging. Engaging with friends, family, or even participating in community activities can give us a reason to get up each day. Additionally, sharing our experiences and listening to others offers new perspectives that can help us view our own lives differently. Stoicism teaches us to accept what we cannot control while taking action in areas where we have influence. One thing we can control is our decision to connect with others. If you feel lonely, consider joining a local group, taking a class, or simply calling a friend. Sometimes a small step can make a huge difference, so remember not to isolate yourself. Maintain those connections and find ways to engage with the world. Doing so will not only help you combat loneliness and depression, but will also enrich your life. Next, let's move on to the second recommendation. Do not obsess over the past. It's natural to reflect on our lives, our achievements, and our mistakes as we age. However, dwelling on the past can trap us emotionally, preventing us from fully embracing the present and looking forward to the future. Marcus Aurelius, one of the most revered Roman emperors and a great Stoic philosopher, reminded us that a man's true worth
is revealed during times of crisis. This teaches us that it's not our past actions, whether they were successes or failures, that define us, but how we handle the present. The past is beyond our control, but the present is what we have the power to shape. Why is it so important not to dwell on the past? When we

Focusing on the present allows us to find joy in the simple pleasures of life, whether it's a conversation, a walk outside, or simply appreciating the gift of being alive. Every new day offers an opportunity to live according to our values, improve ourselves, and make a positive impact on others. So, the next time you catch yourself revisiting past moments, pause and take a deep breath. Remember, what truly matters is what you do in this very moment. Use the past as a lesson, not as a prison. Now let's consider the third recommendation. Do not neglect your health. As we age, it can be easy to think that self-care is no longer a priority. However, the opposite is true. Maintaining good physical and mental health is essential for living a fulfilling and happy life. Seneca, another prominent Stoic philosopher, reminded us that life, if well lived, is long enough. This serves as a reminder to make the most of the time we have, and an important part of that is taking care of our bodies and minds. It's not about trying to reverse the effects of aging, but rather ensuring that each day we live is as healthy and full as possible. Why is it so important not to neglect your health? Our physical and mental well-being directly affects our quality of life. Staying active, eating well, and caring for our minds through practices like meditation or reading can help us enjoy life more fully. Good health enables us to continue pursuing our passions, connecting with others, and experiencing all the richness that life has to offer. By prioritizing our health, we not only improve our own lives, but also increase our ability to contribute positively to the world around us. Taking care of our health plays a crucial role in fighting off feelings of depression and loneliness, while also helping us feel good physically. The way we treat our bodies and minds significantly influences our emotional well-being. Stoicism reminds us to stay mindful of our actions and to make the best of what we have. This applies to how we care for our physical and mental health. Engaging in regular physical activity, choosing nutritious foods, and taking time to relax and recharge not only boost our overall well-being, but also help us sustain a positive outlook on life. So, don't overlook your health. Make it a daily habit to prioritize your well-being. This practice won't just make you feel better, but it will also allow you to enjoy the people and passions that bring meaning to your life. Let's move on to the fourth essential mindset. Never stop learning. It's a common misconception that learning is reserved for the young. In truth, lifelong learning is essential for keeping the mind sharp and healthy at any age. Epictetus once said that there is only one path to happiness, and that is to stop worrying about things beyond our control. This wisdom applies perfectly to learning as well. Sometimes we convince ourselves that we're too old to learn something new or that it's not worth the effort. However, what truly lies outside our control are things like other people's opinions or our internal doubts, not our ability to learn. Why is continued learning so important? It helps keep our minds engaged, slowing down cognitive decline and keeping us mentally youthful. Acquiring new knowledge also provides a sense of accomplishment and purpose, both of which are vital in combating loneliness and depression. Whether it's picking up a new language, learning to play a musical instrument, or simply diving into a subject that fascinates you, every bit of learning opens new doors and deepens our connection to the world around us. Stoic philosophy urges us to take initiative and actively shape our lives. Learning something new each day, no matter how small, keeps our curiosity alive and reaffirms our commitment to living fully. Curiosity is like a spark that can light up even our darkest moments, giving us something to look forward to each day. So don't let the learning stop.

Find something that excites you and immerse yourself in it. Not only will this keep your mind vibrant, but it will also provide you with a continual source of joy and fulfillment. Let's continue with the fifth perspective. Don't resist change. As we grow older, it's easy to fall into the habit of clinging to what's familiar and avoiding what's new or unfamiliar. Yet, change is an inevitable part of life, and learning to accept it can become a powerful source of personal growth and satisfaction. Marcus Aurelius said that change is the only constant. This insight highlights that change is natural and unceasing, and fighting it only leads to unnecessary frustration and pain. Instead, we should strive to adapt and see each change as an opportunity for growth and learning. Why is accepting change so important? Embracing change helps us maintain a positive and flexible attitude. When we resist it, we often shut ourselves off from new opportunities that could enrich our lives. Resistance also tends to create stress and anxiety, whereas acceptance brings calm and balance. Stoicism teaches us to concentrate on what we can control and to let go of what we cannot. Change often falls into that uncontrollable category, but our response to it is entirely within our power. Rather than viewing change as a threat, we can choose to see it as a doorway to self-renewal and a chance to discover new aspects of who we are. So don't fear change. Welcome new experiences and opportunities as they come. Doing so will not only make you more adaptable and resilient, but will also lead to a life that is richer and more diverse. Now let's reflect on the sixth vital truth. Don't underestimate the power of gratitude. As time passes, it's easy to become preoccupied with what we've lost or what we lack, forgetting to notice and appreciate the blessings that still surround us. Seneca wisely said that it's not the person who has little, but the one who desires more, who is truly poor. This statement reminds us that true wealth and happiness come not from accumulating more, but from valuing what we already have. Gratitude teaches us to focus on the positives and to cherish the small, everyday gifts life offers. Why is practicing gratitude so transformative? Gratitude has the power to shift our perspective and dramatically enhance our mental and emotional health. When we focus on what we're thankful for, we begin to counteract negative emotions like sadness and depression. Moreover, gratitude strengthens our connections with others, as we often feel thankful for the people in our lives. This feeling of appreciation can build deeper relationships and a greater sense of community and belonging. In essence, embracing gratitude helps us cultivate a mindset that recognizes the good in our lives, no matter our age or circumstances. It grounds us, lifts our spirits, and brings us back to what truly matters. So take time each day to reflect on what you're grateful for. Let this simple yet powerful practice fill your life with peace, perspective, and deeper joy. Stoicism encourages us to cherish these blessings without becoming overly attached to them, reminding us to appreciate rather than cling. This mindset teaches us to focus on what is within our control. Practicing gratitude regularly becomes a powerful tool for nurturing this attitude. Whether it's keeping a gratitude journal, expressing thankfulness to others, or simply taking a quiet moment each day to reflect on the good in our lives, this habit can significantly elevate our happiness and emotional well-being. Gratitude becomes a source of strength. So make it a daily practice and notice how it reshapes your outlook and brings deeper meaning to your life. Let go of grudges. That leads us to the seventh thing you should avoid as you grow older: holding on to resentment. Throughout life,
Conflicts and disagreements with others are inevitable. However, when we hold on to these grudges, we allow them to negatively impact our emotional and mental health. Epictetus once said, "If someone is able to provoke you, realize that your mind is complicit in the provocation." This quote serves as a reminder that resentment and lingering anger are often constructed in our own minds, and that gives us the power to release them. Clinging to grudges only breeds unnecessary stress and places a heavy emotional burden on us. It robs us of mental peace and often creates barriers to enjoying our relationships and life in general. Forgiveness doesn't mean we forget or excuse someone's harmful behavior. It means freeing ourselves from the toxic emotions that weigh us down. Stoicism teaches us to release what is outside our control, and this includes the actions and decisions of others. By choosing forgiveness and letting go of bitterness, we give ourselves the gift of peace, creating space to focus on what truly matters. Shedding these negative feelings allows us to live with greater lightness and joy. So don't let grudges linger. Practice forgiveness, not just for others, but for your own inner peace and emotional freedom. Don't stop setting goals. This brings us to the eighth important thing to avoid in later life: losing your sense of direction by giving up on having goals. Sometimes, reaching a certain age can lead us to believe that we've already accomplished everything significant. Yet, continuing to set goals, regardless of their size, infuses life with meaning and keeps us moving forward. Marcus Aurelius said, "The happiness of your life depends upon the quality of your thoughts." This highlights the importance of staying mentally engaged and cultivating positive focus. And one of the best ways to do that is by having goals. Setting goals offers us a sense of purpose and keeps us motivated. It helps us stay active, connected, and involved in life. Goals give us something to strive toward and look forward to. And every goal we achieve, no matter how small, brings a sense of accomplishment and satisfaction. Stoicism teaches us to live with intention and make the most of each moment. Goals help us do just that by guiding our attention toward meaningful actions and making our time more constructive. These goals don't have to be grand. They can be as simple as learning a new skill, improving your health, or doing something kind for someone else. The key is to find something that excites you and gives you a reason to grow and learn. Having goals not only makes life richer, but also helps you maintain a proactive, positive attitude. So keep setting goals. Let them inspire you to keep moving forward with purpose and joy. Don't neglect your hobbies. And now we come to the ninth thing you should avoid doing as you grow older: abandoning the interests and activities you love. It's easy to fall into the trap of thinking that our hobbies no longer matter, or that we don't have time for them. But staying engaged with the things that bring us joy is essential to our well-being. Seneca once said, "Leisure without books is the death and burial of a living man." This quote powerfully emphasizes the importance of staying mentally and emotionally stimulated through the things we're passionate about. Our hobbies give us a chance to unwind, express ourselves, and simply enjoy life. They're not just sources of entertainment, they're sources of meaning and joy. Participating in activities that we love helps us manage stress, boost our mental health, and stay connected with our sense of identity and purpose. Furthermore, hobbies provide valuable opportunities to socialize and build connections with others who share our interests. Stoicism reminds us to seek balance and harmony in our lives, and hobbies play a key role in that. They allow us to experience happiness in the present moment without being consumed by regrets of the past or anxieties about the future.
whether it's gardening, painting, reading, listening to music, or any other activity that speaks to your soul, it's vital to make time for it. Nurturing your passions helps you maintain a rich, vibrant life, no matter your age. Don't neglect your hobbies or the things that light up your spirit. Make it a priority to set aside time for the activities that genuinely make you happy and give you the space to express yourself freely. Doing this doesn't just add color and richness to your life, it also helps you maintain a balanced and positive outlook. Now, let's move on to the 10th important principle. Do not ignore your emotions, especially as you age. It's easy to fall into the belief that growing older means we should become more emotionally stoic, in the common sense of the word, which often implies suppressing our feelings and appearing strong at all times. But this is a misconception. True stoicism doesn't ask us to bury our emotions. Instead, it invites us to understand them and respond to them in a constructive, thoughtful way. Epictetus taught that it's not the events themselves that disturb us, but our interpretation of those events. This simple yet profound idea reminds us that our emotions are responses to how we perceive life's moments, not direct reactions to the moments themselves. Suppressing emotions doesn't make them disappear, it only hides them temporarily. Over time, this emotional suppression can result in built-up stress, unease, and even internal chaos. That's why it's so crucial not to ignore how you feel. Recognizing and confronting your emotions is a fundamental step toward maintaining good mental and emotional health. It helps us process our inner world, learn from our experiences, and discover better ways to navigate life's challenges. On the other hand, denying or repressing emotions can lead to long-term health issues, both mentally and physically, such as anxiety or depression. Stoicism encourages us to become aware of our emotions, not to be ruled by them, but to manage them with wisdom and rationality. It means embracing our feelings as part of the human journey, while not letting them take the driver's seat. Our emotions, when acknowledged, become signals, valuable insights into our needs, our desires, and what truly matters to us. They guide us to make wiser, more informed decisions. So do not brush aside what you feel. Take the time to reflect on your emotions, explore why you feel the way you do, and give yourself the space to process it all. Whether by speaking with someone you trust or writing it out in a journal, give yourself that emotional outlet. It's not just healthy, it's essential. Now, let's move on to the 11th thing you should never do as you grow older. Do not settle for mediocrity. At a certain point in life, we may be tempted to believe that it's too late to aim higher or that we no longer have the energy or motivation to pursue excellence. But the truth is, holding ourselves to a higher standard and striving for excellence is what makes life fulfilling and meaningful. Marcus Aurelius once said, "If it is bearable, bear it and stop complaining." These words urge us to face challenges with resilience and a proactive attitude, rather than lowering our standards or giving up. Settling for mediocrity can become a dangerous habit. It breeds complacency and leaves us with an undercurrent of dissatisfaction that slowly erodes our sense of purpose. That's why it's vital not to lower your standards or stop reaching for more. Staying committed to excellence, even in small daily tasks, gives life a sense of direction and dignity. It reminds us that we are capable of growth, improvement, and rising above our own expectations. This doesn't mean you need to become a perfectionist. It simply means doing your best with what you have and refusing to become stagnant.
Pursuing excellence in our efforts is also a deep source of confidence and self-worth. It teaches us to align our actions with our values and to seek virtue in all that we do. Refusing to accept mediocrity is a way of honoring yourself, of choosing to live with purpose rather than passivity. Whether it's your career, your relationships, or your everyday routines, always strive to bring your best self forward. Seek growth, welcome challenges, and aim to improve in whatever you commit to. Doing so will bring you a profound sense of accomplishment and allow you to live a life that feels meaningful and enriched. Now let's continue with the 12th and final insight. Do not stop cultivating your relationships. As time goes by, it can be easy to drift away from close connections, with friends, with family, with those who matter most. Yet maintaining and nurturing these relationships is vital for your emotional and mental well-being. The philosopher Seneca once said, "Friendship is always helpful, love is sometimes." This reflects how deeply valuable true friendships and human connections are. They are a consistent source of support, encouragement, and joy. In times of struggle, these relationships comfort us. In moments of happiness, they amplify our joy. Staying connected with others gives us a sense of belonging. It reminds us that we are not alone in this world, and that we have a place in the lives of others. Social interaction, even in its simplest form, has the power to ease loneliness, reduce feelings of depression, and even improve our overall health. Sharing our experiences with those we care about deepens our emotional lives and offers perspectives that we might not see on our own. Stoicism teaches us to value others, to be mindful in our interactions, and to treat relationships with intention and care. Maintaining healthy relationships takes effort. It requires time, attention, and sometimes vulnerability. But the rewards are immeasurable. Investing in these bonds, whether it's by staying in touch, spending quality time together, or being a source of support, strengthens the emotional fabric of our lives. So, don't let your relationships wither away. Nurture them. Reach out. Be present. In doing so, you create a circle of connection and care that nourishes both you and those around you. Therefore, don't neglect the importance of nurturing your relationships. Take time to reach out to old friends, reinforce family bonds, and welcome new people into your life. These relationships will not only enhance the richness of your everyday experiences, but will also serve as a valuable source of support during life's difficult moments. Let's continue with the 13th thing you should avoid doing as you grow older. Don't let yourself be consumed by what others might think of you. As we advance in age, it can become all too easy to get caught in the habit of worrying about how we are perceived by others. Yet this constant concern can become a barrier that stops us from living freely and authentically. Epictetus reminds us that worrying about future events does not lessen tomorrow's burdens. It only drains us of the strength we need to handle today. Though that insight is often applied to general anxiety, it fits perfectly when thinking about our preoccupation with others' opinions. This kind of worry saps our energy and hinders our ability to be our genuine selves. It is essential to recognize why letting go of this concern matters. Living in constant fear of judgment or striving to meet someone else's expectations can pull us away from our true path. It can lead to deep dissatisfaction and regret over the life we could have lived had we stayed true to our own values and desires. By releasing the need for external validation, we can begin to concentrate on what genuinely fulfills us. We can live with greater presence and joy, guided by our own convictions.
Stoic philosophy teaches us to give our energy to what we can control, and the thoughts and judgments of others are beyond that boundary. What we can govern is our own behavior, our responses, and the principles we choose to live by. Being honest with ourselves and aligning our actions with our inner values brings a deeper and more lasting sense of contentment than trying to win the approval of others ever could. So, don't let yourself be weighed down by what others might think. Live in a way that honors your own truth and beliefs. This will allow you to move through life with greater authenticity and to find more joy in every experience you encounter.

Imagine mastering the art of controlling your mind, a search that goes back to the Stoic philosophy, a current of thought that flourished in ancient times in Greece and Rome. This ancient philosophy maintains that by conquering our thoughts, emotions, and reactions, we can discover a deep spring of serenity and independent virtue, regardless of the external circumstances of life. In this video, we will explore the Stoic principles that help us achieve this internal mastery, allowing us to lead a more fulfilling, balanced, and meaningful life. Understanding and applying these principles is possible and can help you reach a state of serenity that allows you to face the ups and downs of life with grace and wisdom. If this is your first time on my channel, I ask you to help by subscribing and liking the video so I can continue creating more content like this in the future. The first Stoic principle is the search for inner peace, independent of the circumstances. The Stoics believe that true happiness and tranquility should not depend on external circumstances. Instead, they seek to find peace interior, regardless of the fluctuations of the outside world. This means that no matter what happens around us, we can maintain composure and the virtue of acceptance. Impermanence. The search for tranquility requires acceptance of impermanence. Stoics understand that everything in life is transitory, and clinging to things or inevitably ephemeral situations will lead to suffering. By embracing impermanence, they find a peace that is not shaken by changes. Equanimity in the face of adversity. One of the highlights of the search for tranquility is the ability to face adversity with equanimity. The Stoics see difficulties as opportunities for growth, development, resistance, and strengthening the mind's detachment. Disturbing emotions, tranquility. Interior is achieved through detachment from disturbing emotions such as anger, fear, and despair. The Stoics teach us to recognize these emotions but not allow them to govern our actions or decisions. To live in accordance with virtue. For the Stoics, the true source of tranquility lies in living in accordance with virtue. When we act with wisdom, courage, justice, and temperance, our conscience is clear and we are not tormented by feelings of guilt, remorse, or repentance. Content with sufficiency. The Stoics promote the idea that the relentless pursuit of more wealth, power, or pleasure often leads to dissatisfaction. Instead, they emphasize the importance of finding contentment with sufficiency, avoiding excessive desires and attachments to material things. Serenity as an ideal. Pursuing inner peace is seen as an ideal that must be pursued. Length of life is not achieved all at once, but is gradually cultivated through self-control, self-discipline, and the constant practice of the Stoic principles of inner freedom. The search for tranquility also is a search for inner freedom. When we are not slaves to our own emotions, desires, and external circumstances, we reach a freedom that allows us to live in agreement with our values and principles. In summary, the search for inner tranquility is one of the central pillars of philosophy. Stoicism involves independence from external circumstances, acceptance of impermanence, detachment from disturbing emotions, and a constant search for virtue. This search leads to a more serene, ethical, and meaningful life, where inner peace is not found in external things, but within ourselves. Let's delve into the second Stoic principle, which deals with the acceptance of what we cannot control. This is one of the fundamental pillars for mastering the mind and living a calmer, wiser life. The second Stoic principle is the acceptance of what we cannot control. The Stoics emphasize the idea that many events and circumstances in life are beyond our direct control.
This includes the actions of other people, natural events, the past, and even the future. The key to Stoic serenity is embracing completely this reality and directing our efforts towards what we can control, mainly our own mind and actions. Understanding the Stoic span of control encourages us to create a clear distinction between the scope of control, that is to say, what is within our jurisdiction, and the external scope, that is to say, what is beyond our control. This helps to avoid unnecessary frustrations by recognizing that we cannot change certain things, like the behavior of others or past events. Detachment from unrealistic expectations. We often suffer because of unrealistic expectations. The Stoics advise letting go of excessive expectations and accepting reality as it is. This does not mean that we should be indifferent, but we must maintain our expectations aligned with what is possible and reasonable. Serene confrontation of adversity. By accepting that adversity is part of life, the Stoics develop resilience and courage to face challenges with serenity. Instead of rebelling against difficulties, we can see them as opportunities to grow and learn. Focus on reaction, not action. Although we cannot control external events, we can control how we, as Stoics, react to them. They emphasize that our ability to choose our responses is one of the greatest gifts of life. Therefore, we must concentrate our efforts on cultivating virtuous responses such as patience, compassion, and wisdom. Detachment from the past and the future. Constantly worrying about the past and the future can prevent us from living fully in the present. The Stoics remind us that the past cannot be changed and the future is uncertain. It is therefore wise to focus our attention on the here and now, where we can really make a difference. Acceptance of what we cannot control, combined with the constant search for virtue and self-transformation, is one of the paths towards inner peace and wisdom. Stoicism enables us to face the uncertainties and challenges of life in a more balanced and resilient way, allowing us to live in accordance with the Stoic principles of a virtuous life. The third Stoic principle is the practice of virtue as good supreme. The Stoics identified four cardinal virtues that serve as pillars for living virtuously. These virtues are wisdom, Sophia, courage, Andrea, justice, Dikaiosyna, and temperance, Sophrosyna. Each one of them plays an important role in the search for the good life. Wisdom, Sophia. Wisdom is the search for knowledge and understanding of the nature of the world and human nature. This implies the search for truth, self-awareness, and the ability to discern what is truly valuable in life. Courage, Andrea. Courage is the virtue that allows us to face fear and act justly, even in the midst of danger or adversity. The Stoics believed that courage was intrinsically linked to wisdom, since it requires discernment to face dangers appropriately. Justice, Dikaiosyna. Justice involves acting with impartiality, equity, and respect for the rights of others. The Stoics believed that justice was an essential part of the virtuous life and of social harmony. Temperance, Sophrosyna. Temperance is the control of desires and appetites, avoiding excess and unbridled indulgence. It also includes the domain over emotions and the ability to maintain serenity in all situations and circumstances. Continuous practice. The search for virtue is a continuous and challenging journey. The Stoics believed that no one is completely virtuous, but everyone can work to improve these virtues throughout their life. Virtue as a source of happiness.
The Stoics taught that true happiness lies in the practice of virtue. By living according to these principles, we can find a deep sense of realization and meaning, regardless of the circumstances. Virtue as a source of self-sufficiency. The practice of virtue also leads to emotional and spiritual self-sufficiency. This means that we do not depend on external things like wealth, status, or approval to find joy and satisfaction. Self-control and self-transformation. The search for virtue requires self-control and self-transformation. It involves recognizing and learning from our imperfections and mistakes and working constantly to be better human beings in search of a meaningful life. The practice of virtue is significant as a path to a meaningful life. It enables us to make ethical decisions, live in harmony with others, and contribute to the common good. In short, the practice of virtue as the good supreme is at the heart of Stoic philosophy. It guides us in the search for wisdom, courage, justice, and temperance as means to lead a virtuous and meaningful life. Stoic virtue is not just an abstract theory, but a set of principles that can be applied in daily life to live with ethics and serenity, regardless of external circumstances. The fourth Stoic principle is the control of emotions. Mastering emotions is essential to achieving serenity and virtue, according to Stoic teachings. The Stoics recognized that emotions can be powerful and often lead us to act impulsively or irrationally. Therefore, they emphasized the importance of controlling emotions in the following ways. Self-awareness. The first step is to cultivate emotional self-awareness, which involves the ability to identify and understand our emotions as they arise. This includes recognizing when we are experiencing emotions such as anger, fear, sadness, or euphoria. Emotional distance. After recognizing an emotion, the Stoics recommend creating a certain emotional distance. Instead of letting yourself go completely with an emotion, they suggest taking a step back and examining the situation in a more objective way, reasoning about it. The Stoics believe that reason should prevail over emotion. This means using the power of rational thinking to evaluate the validity and usefulness of a specific emotion in a given situation. For example, if we are feeling anger, we should question whether anger is justified and if acting on it is the appropriate choice of response. Virtuous responses. Once we have evaluated an emotion, we must choose a response that is in line with the principles of virtue. For example, instead of reacting impulsively with anger, we can choose to respond calmly and with understanding. This requires self-control and constant practice of transforming negative emotions. The Stoics also teach the transformation of negative emotions into constructive actions. For example, instead of allowing fear to paralyze us, we can use it as motivation to take sensible precautions. Emotional equanimity. The final goal is to achieve emotional equanimity, a state in which emotions do not dominate us. This does not mean eliminating emotions, but controlling them in a way that does not negatively influence our judgment and actions. Acceptance of emotions. It is worth noting that the Stoics do not advocate the complete suppression of emotions, but rather their wise and virtuous management. They recognize that natural emotions, such as grief in the face of a loss or joy for success, are part of the human condition. Mastering emotions is a continuous and challenging process, but it is essential to live a more serene and ethical life. The Stoics believe that by controlling our emotions and choosing virtuous responses, we can live in accordance with principles such as wisdom, justice, and courage,
regardless of external circumstances. This allows us to achieve a state of inner peace, which is highly valued in Stoic philosophy. The fifth Stoic principle focuses on living in the present, which is essential to mastering the mind and leading a more meaningful life. This principle encourages concentration on the here and now, avoiding ruminating on the past or having anxiety about the future. Let's go deeper into this concept. It reminds us to follow us on our Stoic Daily TikTok account and on our other social networks like Facebook, Instagram, and Twitter. Fifth principle, Stoic focus on the present with the removal of repentance. Stoics teach that regretting the past is useless since we cannot change it. Instead of getting lost in remorse, we must learn from our mistakes and past experiences. This perspective frees us from the weight of the past and allows us to focus our efforts on the present. Reduction in anxiety about the future. Worrying excessively about the future is another source of suffering. The Stoics believe that, although it is wise to plan and prepare, we must recognize the inherent uncertainty of life and not allow anxiety about the future to dominate our thoughts and actions. Appreciation of the present moment. The present is the only moment that we really have. The Stoics encourage us to appreciate completely the present, find joy in the little things, and recognize the beauty of the world around us. This not only gives us satisfaction, but also helps us cultivate an attitude of gratitude. Focus on current tasks. Concentrating on the present also translates to being completely committed to the tasks we are doing. This means avoiding distractions and doing several things at once. Doing so allows us to carry out our activities more effectively and with greater appreciation. Here and now as a source of control. Stoic philosophy emphasizes that the only moment on which we have real control is the present. When directing our attention to the present, we can channel our efforts to make wise decisions and act ethically in the here and now without worrying excessively about what we cannot control in the future. Meditation and mindfulness practices. Practices such as meditation and mindfulness are useful tools to develop a focus on the present. They help train our minds to be more present and conscious, reducing mental agitation and promoting tranquility. Reduction of suffering. By living more in the present, we can experience less suffering caused by worries about the past or the future. This not only improves our quality of life, but also allows us to make more informed and ethical decisions. In summary, the Stoic principle focusing on the present teaches us to value the current moment, accept the impermanence of life, and find control and satisfaction in the now. This does not mean ignoring the past or neglecting planning for the future, but rather living fully and with meaning in the present, the only real moment over which we have control. This contributes to a calm mind and a more significant life. Now, let's go into the sixth Stoic principle. This principle challenges our relationship with the world exterior and sensory experiences, encouraging us to find a state of equanimity with respect to these experiences. Sixth, Stoic principle, practice of indifference towards others. Pleasures and pains. The Stoics argue that the frantic search for pleasures and the fear of pain are significant sources of human suffering. To achieve serenity and virtue, it is essential to adopt an attitude of healthy indifference towards these experiences. Prudence in pleasure. Stoics do not advocate total renunciation of pleasures, but rather moderation and prudence.
They remind us that the relentless pursuit of pleasure often leads to harmful excesses, while searching for moderation helps us avoid suffering that results from excessive indulgence. Detachment from pain. Similarly, the Stoics encourage us to develop courage and resilience to face pains and adversities in a calm and brave manner. Instead of fearing them, we can see them as opportunities to grow and strengthen our minds. Principle of indifference. Stoic philosophy embraces the principle of indifference towards many things external, which means that things like wealth, social status, or material success are indifferent to our virtue and happiness. This does not mean that we should not enjoy the good things of life, but we should not deposit our happiness exclusively in them, since they are outside our control. Emotional detachment. The Stoics seek to develop a healthy detachment in emotional response to external circumstances. This means that we should not let ourselves be dominated by our emotions in response to gains or losses. Instead, we must cultivate an inner peace that remains constant regardless of external changes. Focus on virtue. According to the Stoics, the true source of contentment and happiness lies in the pursuit and practice of virtue. By prioritizing wisdom, courage, justice, and temperance in our lives, we find a kind of pleasure more lasting and significant than the one offered by the ephemeral pleasures of the senses. Self-control practice. The indifference to pleasures and pain requires a high level of self-control. This implies not being slaves to our desires and not being dominated by fear of pain. When developing this self-discipline, we can make more rational and ethical decisions. In summary, the practice of indifference towards pleasures and pains is an essential part of Stoic philosophy that teaches us to find a healthy balance with sensory experiences and external events. This allows us to avoid excesses that often lead to suffering and find a deeper source of contentment in the search for virtue and self-transformation, helping us live a longer, more balanced, and serene life. Now, let's explore the seventh and final Stoic principle, self-knowledge. Self-knowledge is the cornerstone of Stoic philosophy and many other philosophical and spiritual traditions. For the Stoics, understanding oneself is the essential starting point for mastering the mind and therefore life. Seventh Stoic principle, self-knowledge, constant examination of oneself. Even the Stoics encourage us to engage in honest assessment and continuous self-reflection. This implies observing our own thoughts, emotions, and actions objectively and impartially, like looking in a mental mirror and recognizing our virtues, defects, and tendencies. Identification of desires and aversions. A fundamental part of this self-assessment is recognizing our desires and aversions. We are often dominated by irrational desires or unfounded aversions that cause suffering. By identifying them, we can begin to question their validity and work to control them. Reflection about our values. The Stoics tell us to reflect on our values and principles, what is really important for us, and what we are looking for in life. This type of reflection helps to align our actions with our values, promoting more significant self-acceptance and constructive self-criticism. Self-knowledge also involves the ability to accept ourselves as we are, with all our imperfections. However, this does not mean complacency, but rather recognizing the areas where we can improve and grow. Avoid self-deception. The Stoics warn us against self-deception, which is the tendency to justify our actions and rationalize harmful behaviors. Through self-knowledge, we can detect when we fall into this type of trap.
mental continuous improvement. Self-knowledge is not an end in itself, but a means to achieve self-transformation and continuous improvement. By understanding yourself better, you can work on building a more stoic mindset, cultivating virtues such as courage, temperance, wisdom, and justice. In short, self-knowledge is the solid foundation on which Stoic philosophy builds. It helps us discern what is in our control and what is not, recognize our desires and aversions, and shape our minds according to virtuous principles. It is the journey of self-discovery that empowers us to not be prisoners of our own emotions and thoughts, making us more resilient and wise in the face of life's challenges. As we explore the principles of Stoic philosophy, we find a map to master our mind and consequently our lives. From self-knowledge to the pursuit of virtue as the supreme good, these teachings enable us to navigate the turbulent waters of existence with soul, wisdom, and ethics. Stoic philosophy teaches us that true wealth lies in peace, inner self-transformation, and the constant search for virtue in a world that often presents us with challenges and uncertainties. Stoic philosophy offers a guiding light toward a more balanced and meaningful life. It is a philosophy that reminds us that despite external circumstances, we have the power to shape our minds and our actions. If you liked our video, like the video, subscribe and comment so that YouTube knows that this type of content helps people like you, and we can continue creating more similar content in the future.